0: But yeah. Frankie Rosado with The End. Prior to that, we heard from Sin City's Yaz with Yaya Dalton. Shout out to my Yaya. She had a lovely Mother's Day yesterday. Aww. in St. Basil's Nursing Home.
1: Oh, cheers.
0: Yeah, we would like to have been with her longer, but...
2: Yeah, I know. It's sad, isn't it? Because we did the same with my mum.
1: Be nice to have my mic on.
0: You know what was funny? Yeah. After
1: and she goes, I thought nobody was coming. Aww. And we all went in, seven of us just walked in.
0: Of course, she said, oh, I hope everyone's going. You know, I have to pass this on, right? So I was there yesterday at the nursing home and I was carrying some flowers up to my yaya and all the main auditorium of oldies and their relatives saw me carrying the flowers initially. We were going to a separate room. Because the first main one was packed out and they saw me carrying the flowers. And then we had to bring Yaya back. Yaya's grandma, for those listening that aren't Greek. And the same auditorium saw me carrying the same flowers again. And one of the nursing home workers goes to me, oh, you're still carrying flowers around? I said, yes, I might as well save them for my own funeral at this point. But
3: Boom, boom, boom, boom. Going down.
1: Always
3: going
1: the
3: down.
1: Victim. Always the victim.
0: Now, we took a call during that music break from Bazza.
3: Hi, Bazza.
0: He loves listening to Breakfast Without Borders. And he's got a bit of a bee in his bonnet, rightly so, because he's a courier. And the minimum minimum insurance cost for a courier is $3,000.
1: Oh my God. That's
0: minimum.
1: A lot.
0: So he's obviously paying even more.
1: Yeah.
0: To be able to do his job.
1: Mm.
3: That sucks.
0: Some of the red tape that goes on, meaning that have to get insured to this level, is just insane.
1: I'm assuming he's probably insured for the goods that he's carrying.
0: Likely. But it doesn't make it any easier for his back pocket and many other people in that situation.
1: A great day, Bazza.
0: Yeah, absolutely. I'm sure he will because he's listening to some great music.
1: Yes.
0: Good on you, Baz. Now, Americans, they can always surprise us. And they're apparently baffled by British people's frequent kettle use, which has sparked a Reddit discussion. Some Brits, in a recent article published on the Daily Mirror, have revealed they use kettles multiple times a day for essentials like tea, coffee, and cooking. But let's be fair, mainly tea. One user even said, I've never met a soul who didn't own a kettle, as in a British user. Kettles are a staple in UK households, often unpacked when people first move into their homes. So with winter being just a few weeks away, firstly, do we have any tea connoisseurs among us here at EBI? And what's one standard household appliance you've never relied on?
1: I'd die without the kettle, just to let you know.
0: Would you really?
1: That's the first thing I'd do. Wake up, go into the kitchen, put it on, and then go and brush my teeth and everything
0: else.
1: Do you
0: reheat the same water?
1: Yes, I do.
0: Cancerous, apparently.
3: And it's I'm what? With
0: Patty. Can be cancerous.
1: I'm still here.
3: Why?
1: Yeah. Why? Yeah, it's
0: apparently
1: water.
0: That's what they say. So I've stopped doing it. Because if you reheat the same water.
3: Really?
0: Yeah,
3: I thought
0: apparently.
3: You'd be killing the germs more.
1: Yeah.
3: The little bugs.
0: I don't know, Helen. Don't shoot the messenger, lovely.
1: Okay. Where did you get this bit of information?
0: Probably Twitter. I don't know.
1: Because people have been doing it for years.
0: It's the age of everything being bad for you, obviously.
3: Well, it is that, isn't it? Every week there's a different thing.
1: I don't care about the air fryer. I don't use the air fryer.
3: The what?
1: Air fryer.
0: Yeah, but that's not a standard appliance.
1: Well, it is nowadays. Most people. Where are you living?
0: Costco memberships just coming, growing on trees.
1: Most houses have air fryers now. You'd be surprised.
0: Have you actually just said that on radio?
1: No, I did.
0: Most houses have air fryers.
1: Don't you?
0: Don't have one.
3: But then again,
1: obviously, I live with lazy people.
0: Two out of three people in this room don't have one.
1: I know a lot of lazy people because it's wonderful, but. But yeah,
3: what,
1: I prefer.
3: So you just throw stuff?
1: You throw everything in and
3: there
1: it cooks
3: and
1: it for you, yeah.
0: I'll probably fry
3: Maybe
0: you
3: I
0: enough
3: in
0: here,
3: one.
0: Patty, don't I? With my weekend rundowns. We don't need an air fryer at EBI.
3: Well, I'm with Patty anyway. Kettle, that's it. I don't care about, I don't like cooking, so I don't care about any of the other appliances. My stove is still brand new.
0: Helen, why? Yes. In another lifetime, I would have married you.
3: Really? So, no, absolutely. You don't know me, Alice.
0: Because I hate cooking too. So,
1: what do you do for tea? Oh,
3: look, I mean, look, when my kids were home and they were little, I did cook. They never went hungry.
1: No, but like now, you and David, what do you do for dinner? What do you do for dinner? I understand during the day you're not home or whatever because you're busy.
0: Surely being married to an Italian, it's the classic once every, at least one meal a day has to revolve around Italian.
3: Pasta.
0: Is that, yeah?
3: Pasta, spaghetti bolognese, easy as. And then the rest of, you know, then the rest of the week, David, you're retired, I'm retired, you got hands, I got hands, knock yourself out.
0: Davide.
3: Mate. Done.
0: Get does down with Uber, Davide.
3: He does cook.
1: Does he cook for you?
3: Well, yeah, he does. Yeah. No, he does cook. He's discovering another world.
1: Like, oh, some people enjoy him. Yeah. I hate it.
3: So do I. I can't handle standing in that kitchen, chopping things for 3 hours.
0: I found my soulmates.
3: If I get bored, I get frustrated. I can't do it.
0: Mm.
1: My daughter cooks for me. So
0: does she?
3: You're lucky.
0: As in Marie Ellen.
1: No, Eleni.
0: Oh, Eleni, yeah. Maddie Ellen doesn't mind cooking, doesn't she?
1: No, she enjoys it.
0: She enjoys the meal prep, I understand.
1: Yes, yes, she does.
3: But why is it automatically, two guys, that you see a girl, she got a C on her forehead that says...
1: Chef, cook.
3: Why does everybody assume automatically...
0: I don't think it is that way anymore.
3: Well, maybe. Yeah. I'm glad to hear that, Ellis.
0: Let's take a sample size of this room. The one cooking here is a male, and it's not me, but it's Chris Ferguson.
1: Oh, yes.
3: Oh, right, out of the four
0: so,
3: of us.
0: Yeah, so,
3: yeah.
0: You know...
3: Yeah, I'm glad it's
0: changing.
3: That
0: dispels your little theory that you're about to...
3: Well, it was like that in our time.
1: Yeah, in our generation. Yeah,
0: changing
1: women,
0: for the better.
1: The women
3: I'm
1: always cooked. But my dad used to cook.
3: My dad couldn't cook.
0: You know what I'm just absolutely flabbergasted by this. My dad, bless his soul, he's anti-microwave. So we for like... 28 years still and still now. I think he's only got a microwave now because it was recently inherited. I'm not even sure if that's true. Might have to be fact checked. But never had a microwave.
1: Some people are like that.
3: Yeah.
0: Staunchly against the idea of a microwave.
1: I don't cook in it. I just heat stuff up after it's been cooked.
0: Microwave's my best friend.
3: Do you cook?
1: Do you cook in it?
0: No,
1: you just heat stuff.
3: Oh, you
1: stuff.
3: Don't cook.
0: Yeah.
1: It's different. But some people used to cook in there.
3: Some do. But Ellis, my parents were anti-microwave. It must be that generational thing again.
0: Yeah.
3: Very anti.
1: His dad's a baby.
3: His dad?
1: Yeah.
0: Oh. He's not a baby.
3: When did he have you? When he was 10 or something?
1: Yeah.
0: No.
3: But when we got them a microwave, didn't look back, but it took us forever to convince them to get one.
1: Really?
3: So, yeah.
1: No,
3: and not cooking.
0: You know what the biggest issue was with it? When someone had come that had like a young toddler or baby and needed milk reheated.
1: I never did that. Never in the microwave.
0: Really?
1: Never.
0: Okay.
1: I used to boil water and put the bottle in the...
0: On the stove?
1: No, just in the hot water
3: Hot water, and that made it hot enough?
1: Yes.
3: Yeah?
1: Yes.
0: Patty has her ways.
1: I would never, never microwave. What does it do? Cook from the inside out or from the outside in?
3: All right.
1: That's the problem here, why people don't like microwaves, because of the way it's cooked.
3: Right.
0: Well, some of us are already cooked. So
3: some more than others, Ellis.
0: It doesn't really matter at the end of the day what we're ingesting. But anyway, more music here on Breakfast Without Borders. Back with you shortly.

0: That was Pomplamoose with the song Vessel. Prior to then, you heard from Caro Emerald with the song I Know That He's Mine. Sounds slightly possessive,
1: a bit, doesn't it, Ellis? Mm. Oh, watch out.
0: Possessive slash obsessive.
1: As far as mine, they can have mine. Anytime. Oh. No, I'm only joking. Oh, wow. I love you, David.
2: We all love David. We all love David. Oh, David's one in a million.
1: Patty loves David.
0: Well, you love him at 11:45 p.m. on a boozy Friday night, I know. Helen. Don't you?
1: I got to look at the positives.
2: What happened then?
1: Are you disclosing my social life here?
0: No.
1: Well, I wasn't boozy.
2: On my birthday night?
0: Yes.
2: What happened?
0: We just had a little night out, didn't we? Yes, and Davide was the main victim because he had to...
1: obviously don't remember Paddy.
2: Oh, he came
1: Paddy.
2: And picked us up.
1: Yeah, he's a sweetie.
0: A few blurry nights for Paddy around that time, obviously.
2: I go through hell with Dave.
1: I block it. They have this interesting relationship. They do.
0: Yes. They do. I mean, there's love hate, and then there's that.
2: Lots of love.
1: Yeah, all of that.
0: Anyway, good work, Davide. Obviously got a bit on his plate. Let's talk about some interesting things, Helen.
1: Apparently,
0: we know for a fact, quite close to home. So, to the US we go, and a sheep in Vermont has given birth to sextuplet lambs, a rare occurrence estimated to happen in 1 in 1,000 to 1 in a million births. Now, the animal in question, the Timu, is what it's been named, previously had quadruplets and is known for being a prolific mother. Jeez. The six lambs, named 1 through 6 in Finnish, obviously they didn't have time to come up with names for all these lambs, so just went, let's find an obscure sort of language and just go 1 to 6 in Finnish. That works, I guess. They're healthy and doing well. That's the main thing. With the farm planning to keep the females and find homes for the males. Now, as two mothers that proudly birthed twins, how much of a blessing are they? And how different is it raising twins as opposed to a normal singular child?
2: I have to say, you're making fun of them saying... 1, 2, 3 I called my...
1: 1, 2, 3
2: In the hospital, they were... Baby one, baby two, because
1: we didn't know what to name them.
2: Well, as you look at what you still
1: true, your face is frozen.
2: It was like
1: what? Because you
2: did 4 weeks or so, 4 days before we named them.
1: What are you saying, Paddy?
2: 4 days before we named them.
0: So you hadn't settled on names.
1: You knew you were having twins. You knew you were having twins.
2: Yeah.
1: But you couldn't decide on names.
2: It's just
1: the
2: dad didn't.
1: He didn't
2: like what was chosen and changing and B1 and B2 like the bananas and pajamas. They are a blessing.
0: I'm sure.
1: I agree.
2: And having two
1: special and you know, let's face it, and walking down the street with the two.
2: Yeah. Everybody
1: crowds around. Yeah. But the disadvantage to that, I had an older boy as well.
2: Yes,
1: he was five.
2: So did I.
1: And that they felt left out. That's the only... because all of a sudden, Nathan was the centre of my universe.
2: Yeah.
1: And we were so close. And admittedly, when the twins came along, I did not have time for him.

0: I was like exhausted, and unfortunately, he felt that my love was only for the twins. So so there is that downside.
1: See, Gracie was younger. Mm. She was 2.5 when I had the twins. So she was still hanging off of me.
2: You both have non-identical twins, yeah?
1: Yes.
0: Correct. I've got a boy-girl combination.
1: Yes. But I've got, mine.
2: So if I was to say, to throw in for argument's sake, that they were identical, would you have struggled to know who was who at a point?
1: No, there's always something. No. There's one sign somewhere.
0: There's somewhere.
2: Sometimes it can be pretty subtle.
0: I don't know. I know
1: if they've got a birth, one might have a birthmark on the body that the other one doesn't.
0: Sure, but I'm talking about Patty just looking at.
1: Yeah, I think there is a subtle thing. Yeah.
2: Yeah, but to most people that don't see them every day, it's hard.
0: I reckon they struggle.
2: I find most identical twins I know have a point of differentiation through their own impetus, because they don't want to look exactly the same and be exactly the same a lot of the time.
0: Yeah.
1: See, I never dressed them the same. Never.
0: Boy really. And girl. But you had two girls.
1: I had girls. Yeah. And my mum would always say, "Oh, why do you wear dress them differently?" Because I said, "Because they're individuals."
0: Yeah.
2: Well, I'm going to have a bit of a battleground if I ever have twins, or not even just twins, but multiple children, because I can't call them after my mum and dad.
1: Why? Your mum and dad have got good names.
2: Well, because they'd be named after a charity. St. Vincent de Paul.
0: Oh, my goodness. All right. Okay. All right.
2: Well, it was good to have Patty.
0: What do we say here? I need help.
2: 45 minutes, I guess. We've lost her.
0: Actually, I was going to ask Patty, how did you go carrying the twins near the end? I found that.
1: Oh, terrible. Because it was here in the middle of summer.
0: Yeah.
1: Oh, it was
0: my legs
1: worst.
0: Swelled up. Yeah. My knees were starting to hurt.
1: Oh, no.
0: Did yours come early?
1: I booked in.
0: Oh, right. No, mine.
1: 2 weeks earlier, so I couldn't take it. Yeah, take it because of the heat.
0: Yeah, it was shocking.
1: And as you know, I'm little.
0: Yeah.
1: And carrying this it was just stomach.
0: No, mine came about 8 weeks early, so they were kept in.
1: Oh, really? Yeah. No, mine would have gone right. None of them wanted to leave me. None of them.
0: Maybe they knew what Patty was like.
1: Hung around.
2: Maybe.
0: Maybe they knew what Mama was like.
1: Mm. No, they wanted to stay with their mummy. Nice and warm.
0: Yeah, no, but I love them. I love them. And they are, and the good thing is they do bond. They have got a special bond.
1: Yes.
0: And when they were young, you didn't have to entertain them. They play together by themselves, their own little world.
1: Yeah, it's different. Yeah.
2: Lovely. Well, let's go to some music as we round out today's program. Mothers.

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1: its member groups,
2: and volunteers.
3: So, guys, they're asking us to do the promo.
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5: 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We work here now.
4: What do we say?
5: What do we say? We don't even know what we're doing here.
3: The only thing we can say is every Wednesday night...
4: from 8:30 to 10:30.
3: Pensavo peggio!
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9: 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I'm Ellis and I'm with the lovely Helen and the producer extraordinaire, Paddy Todorovic, who kept us all on our toes this morning.
10: She Helen. Certainly did, Ellis.
9: Well, it's about that time in the morning where we throw over to the main act, Dieter and Siggy. For
10: always.
9: Morning music vitamins, and I don't think either of us took our vitamins this morning, Helen.
10: Oh, so I'm going to go and take a whole lot now.
9: We'll do
10: vitamins,
9: all the tune in,
10: drugs,
9: I think,
10: booze.
9: And get a feel for some great global
10: in.
9: Music and some very interesting talking points too, Siggy. Siggy's behind me. I wish I had laser eyes. Like Patty does, because Patty looks at people when she's not looking at them.
10: Yeah, she doesn't mess around.
9: You know that skill that bosses need. But anyway, I'm looking forward to morning music vitamins.
10: Definitely.
9: I would
10: yes.
9: ask Dieter what's on the program, but he's not mic'd up, so that's all right. We'll enjoy the suspense. Helen, what are you up to for the rest of the day?
10: Just gonna chew. I think just chew, Ellis. Just take it easy. Yeah, I think that's what we're going to do. I'm going to do anyway. What about you, Patty?
11: Working.
10: Oh, sorry.
11: It's
10: sorry.
9: I think we should all take a chill
10: pill. Some people.
9: But lots more coming your way here on 5 EBI. And we'll be back with you tomorrow morning here on Breakfast Without Borders from 8 a.m. Thanks so much for your company. Have a great Monday.
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Time for a look at all your national news headlines here on 103.1 5 EBI FM. It's Monday the 11th of May and you're with Ellis Gelios. One Nation's victory at Farah has sent shockwaves through Australian politics, with leader Pauline Hanson claiming her rivals underestimated the party's potential to go mainstream. The win has sparked discussions about potential coalition possibilities, with Shadow Treasurer Tim Wilson leaving the door open to future collaborations. One Nation's focus now has shifted to Western Sydney, a key battleground in the upcoming elections. The party's policies, including reducing immigration, slashing government waste, and promoting fossil fuels, are likely to resonate with voters in the region. The Liberal Party is reeling from another defeat, with some questioning whether mirroring One Nation's policies will only reinforce the party's authenticity. Meanwhile, One Nation is capitalising on voter discontent, with Hanson declaring the Farah win a signal that Australians are ready for change. The upcoming federal budget, scheduled for delivery tomorrow, is expected to feature a significant increase in forecast revenue from the petroleum resource rent tax. It comes as the government resists calls for a broader 25% tax on gas exports, instead pointing to existing taxes and its new East Coast reservation policy. Treasurer Jim Chalmers has been under pressure to capitalise on soaring gas prices, with some advocating for a windfall tax on exporters. The government maintains that existing arrangements are sufficient. The budget is likely to outline total revenue projections increasing from 26.1% of GDP in 2025-26 to 27.4% of GDP in 2035-36. The MV Hondius cruise ship has docked at the Canary Islands in Spain after a hantavirus outbreak led to 3 deaths and several illnesses. A complex evacuation process is underway, with Spanish citizens disembarking first, followed by other nationalities, with the developments causing many ramifications for those in the travel industry here in Australia. In sport, in the A-League Women's, Wellington Phoenix will face Melbourne City in the grand final at Amy Park in the A-League Women's competition. It's a historic moment for the Phoenix, becoming the first Kiwi club to qualify for an A-League grand final. Mikala Woods' double in extra time secured their 3-2 aggregate win over Brisbane Roar. To Adelaide weather on this Monday, it's a mostly sunny day. There is light winds. It's a top today of 22 and a minimum of 10. More news in an hour.

0: And a very good morning, everyone. You're listening to Morning Music Vitamins here on Radio 5 EBIFM with Ziggy and Dieter. And how are you, Ziggy? Did you have a nice Mother's Day?
1: Yes, thank you, Dieter. Good morning to you, and also good morning to all our listeners. Yes, I must say it was a very nice Mother's Day. As you know, and maybe a lot of listeners as well, my son is living in Hamburg, so he wasn't here. But anyway, I had a nice lunch. I was invited to lunch, and that's always good if you don't have to cook.
0: Yes, it is. Mother's Day. I didn't have a nice Mother's Day yesterday at all.
1: Yes, I heard about that, and I don't know if you want to share this with our listeners, but you are not a happy chap at the moment. Dieter lost his dog, Molly.
0: Yes, she was put to sleep yesterday, so yes, and my house is empty all of a sudden.
1: Yeah, that's very, very strange, I must say. Yeah, you know that. You're always some lively thing there. You come home and your dog jumps at you. Well, we don't want to rave on about that. We don't want to make you more unhappy as you are already. So hopefully Molly is in heaven now and is having a ball up there.
0: Oh, I'm sure she is. All right, let's get into the music here. It is the Morning Music Vitamin Show until midday. So sit back, have a cuppa, and enjoy yourself.

0: 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You're listening to Morning Music Vitamins here on Radio 5 EBI FM. Here is a lovely song from the Flippers. And they sing a classic in German. It's O Sole Mio.
1: Oh.

0: Beautiful song, O Sole Mio, by the Flippers from Germany. Now, Ziggy, what are you bringing to the program this morning?
1: Well, I've got something about Surprise as a rail journey named in World's Most Beautiful. So I'll tell you a little bit about that.
0: Okay.
1: And then I've got something which I can talk about already. It will take place in July, but it's about the Illuminate Reveals Mammoth New Program. So that's about Illuminate the City. We all know that. And I'll bring a little bit about that.
0: Wonderful. Looking forward to it. And I hope our listeners stay tuned to EBI. It's 15 minutes past

A song from Finland by Freddie here on EBIFM, and it was On Jusa, Kapunging, and Kyneleita. Morning Music Vitamins, EBIFM.

0: And that was a song from Helmut Lotti from his album Out of Africa, and he sang the song Chikaleli Emaveni Hamba.
1: He's doing that very nicely. That song. Mm-hmm. Okay. Sources A. South Australian railway journey straight into the heart of the outback has been included in a global list of the 15 most beautiful. The list, compiled on behalf of British travel insurance company Insured & Go, named the Ghent in 15th spot. The findings were based on research that analyzed multiple landscapes from each train route that tracked viewers' eye movements to see which scenery was the most eye-catching and which held their attention the longest. Japan's Sagano Romantic Train was named as the world's most visually appealing train route. Both sides of the train offer scenic views of the Hosugawa River Valley and Arashima Lush Mountains. The Bernina Express and Glacier Express, both in Switzerland, claimed second and third place respectively. The authors described the two Australian routes as the study's surprise entry. For a country with relatively little rain tourism compared to Europe, Australia has two routes in the global top 15. And here it comes, I was surprised about this. The Kuranda Scenic Railway, which took out 12 spot, so before the Ghent, so. Mm-hmm. And the Ghent offering visitors views from ancient tropical rainforest to the red outback desert, they said. Constructed in 1891, the Kuranda Scenic Railway runs from Cairns over the Great Dividing Range to the town of Kuranda on the Atherton Tablelands. The 37-kilometer route, which operates every day of the year except Christmas Day, passes through the Macalister Range and takes in several waterfalls as it makes its way up and back down the range. Perhaps Australia's best-known rail journey, the Ghent, is the opposite of the Kuranda Scenic Railway in almost every way. The Ghent departs Adelaide usually once a week and takes 53 hours and 15 minutes to travel its 2,979-kilometer route. SA-based Journey Beyond Executive General Manager David Donald said the Ghent holds a special place in the history of Australian travel. Yeah, it definitely does. Rail travel has always been about more than getting from one place to another, he said. It's about discovering the character of a region through its landscape, its food, and its people. As previously reported, Journey Beyond recently unveiled its brand new luxury suites for guests on the Indian Pacific, the Ghent, and the Great Southern in its latest pitch to upmarket travelers looking to see Australia in a unique way. Journey Beyond said in a statement that suites were the most significant evolution of its onboard rail offering, introducing an unprecedented level of space, design and services. I must agree to that. I think they are really good. Anyway, the top 15 most eye-catching train journeys. So, Sagana Romantic Train, we heard that Japan, Bernina Express Switzerland and Italy, the Glacier Express Switzerland, West Highland Line in Scotland, well, and then the Aleutian Forest Railway Taiwan, Sierra Verde Express Brazil, Sierra Verde Express Canada, Semmering Railway Austria, Coast Starlight in the US, White Pass and Yukon Route in the US and Canada, Central Andean Railway Peru, and this is now number 12, Kuranda Scenic Railway Australia, number 13, Dan Transalpine in New Zealand, number 14, Blue Train South Africa, and number 15, as we said, the Ghent Australia.
0: Yes, I've been on the Gain. I also been on the Coranda one.
1: Me too. Yes.
0: So very nice, I have to say. Now the Gain is very comfortable. I mean, I even had a double bed. It was fantastic.
1: Yes.
0: And yes, you can do it in style and enjoy it. So I only can recommend it. It's fantastic.
1: It is fantastic.
0: But really, I thought there would be more from you know, the beautiful scenery in the Alps, in Austria, in Switzerland.
1: Yeah, there you can see. And, I mean, okay, Switzerland has got place 2 and 3 because it is really scenic.
0: Oh, it's just brilliant.
1: And I mean, with the Gen, the scenery partly gets a bit boring after a while, and maybe that's at 50. But with all they have to offer on board, it should be much higher. But then it's the package, I think, what goes together, the scenery, what you can see, what your eyes can take in. And yeah, but I also was surprised about the West Highland Line in Scotland. So that's maybe something I might, oh, I've got so many lists on things on my bucket list, I'd leave it. But I mean, to be quite honest, the Coranda Railway, it's very scenic compared to the Gen. It's a shorter trip. You don't stay overnight.
0: No.
1: But with the waterfalls and then all the tunnels they have built, you go through, and it's a fantastic thing. So, yeah, listener, whenever you've got the time, go to the Cairns and go onto the Coranda Scenic Railway. It's worth it.
0: Yes, it's very nice indeed.

La Sonora Dinamita and the song Que Bello. And now it's time for the 7-day weather forecast. It looks not too bad. And today, a sunny day with light winds and a maximum of 22 degrees. We had an overnight low of 11.1 and currently it's 18.6 degrees in the city. Now tomorrow, a partly a cloudy day with a minimum of 11 and a maximum of 24. On Wednesday, partly cloudy, 15 and 23 degrees. Then on Thursday, a possible shower with 15 and 23. Friday, showers are increasing with 15 and 22. On Saturday, also showers, 14 and 21. And on Sunday, a shower or two with 13 and 21 degrees.

Slovenian singer Alenka Godek and her song Sif Yeni Ye Lepo. Morning music vitamins with Ziggy and Dieter here on Radio 5 EBI FM. A song from Austria coming your way. Brunner und Brunner. And they sing the song Es ist diese Sehnsucht nach dir.

0: Carina Janex from Sweden with her song Furley met Vindarna. And we heard all about Sweden on Friday, didn't we?
1: yes, that's right. And I will go further into the Scandinavian countries. There's another one. We had Finland already, and we are going to Denmark, which is kind of...
0: We haven't had Finland yet.
1: We didn't have Finland yet?
0: No.
1: I thought we had Finland. Oh, no! Hang on.
0: You had Norway.
1: We had Norway. I have to... Hang on. I rush around with my little fingers here, and I left those things at home. That's right. So we will have Finland and Denmark. That's right. Mm. See, because I've read that already,
0: I'm looking forward to Finland.
1: Finland, yes. Oh, yeah, you can tell us a lot about that as well, or can agree or disagree on things they are telling you. So, yeah, it will be Finland and Denmark, of course. So, but now, back to what we are doing here. Illuminate Adelaide. This is from the 1st to the 19th of July. From Ice Age creatures to larger-than-life immersive arcade games, this year's festival is promising to brighten up the winter. With 11 world premieres, several South Australians first, and more than 100 experiences and performances, this year's Illuminate Adelaide is promising to deliver a

0: 1st to the 19th of July. Highlights include musical world premieres at Unsound Adelaide, the return of the wildly popular sensory odyssey that is Night Visions, a spellbinding interactive journey through a magical underwater garden with digital abyss, new and free City Lights installation, and a playful prehistoric after dark experience at Adelaide Zoo. Illuminate Adelaide co-founders and creative directors Lee Cumberlidge and Rachel Asupadi said, "We are excited to deliver this, our sixth fully curated program, and we are immensely proud to deliver both ticketed and free experiences that invite the public to explore, play and interact with the work of some of the world's most exciting artists and creative studios, all pushing the boundaries of creativity and technology." Well, the highlights include City Lights returns with the biggest trail ever presented, now stretching all the way into Rymal Park and featuring more than 50 interactive artworks, roving performances and dynamic projections. Night Visions will again take over Adelaide Botanic Garden, inviting audiences into a mesmerizing night walk where light, technology, sound and nature collide in a reimagined parallel world. Across the city, festival goers are invited to wade into the depths of the ocean with Digital Abyss, a groundbreaking new work by internationally renowned French artist and Illuminate Adelaide's 2026 Luminary Artist in Residence, Miguel Chevalier. Universal Kingdom Ice Age is the third and final in the Universal Kingdom series at the Adelaide Zoo. It will transport visitors to a frozen prehistoric world featuring spectacular puppetry and magical light installation, including woolly mammoth, saber-toothed tigers and towering dinosaurs, alongside immersive installation and family-friendly interactive zone. Food and beverages offering will push the boundaries of traditional hospitality. Highlights include Illuminate After Dark and Intimate Cheese and Caviar masterclasses inside the iconic Adelaide Central Market and Ocean to Plate, an immersive dining experience offering a multi-course celebration of Source Australia seafood set within a fully immersive environment of ocean-inspired projections and soundscapes. So, there you go.
1: It sounds indeed very interesting. Now, years ago, I wandered around in the city and I had a good look and I was honestly amazed.
0: Yeah.
1: But since then, I haven't been, so I think I'll go this way again.
0: When I read this, I read it before I came here, and I thought, yeah, there are a few things I like to go, especially in the Botanic Garden, and well, see, I would pick something nice as well. I think maybe go to one or two of these things. So anyway, yeah, information now, of course, if you are interested hang on, where is it? Oh yeah, here it goes. www.weare.sa.gov.au. You can find all details there on the website. There are a few more, but I think if you go to the Adelaide Market or somewhere, you will get information there as well.
1: I think the Botanical Garden is always a highlight.
0: Yeah.
1: It's beautiful.
0: Yeah, I see if I can. No, I've gotten... Yeah, and also, if you are after some tickets, as I said, it is in July, aber, then go to the website of illuminateadelaide.com. I think you get a lot of information there.
1: It's 9 minutes to 11. At 11 o'clock, we have the news. But in the meantime, let's have some more music vitamins.

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0: And that was a song from Greece by Angela Dimitriou and her song Fotia Sta Savatovrada. You're listening to, I'm losing my voice, you're listening to Radio 5 EBI FM. 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
1: It's time for a look at all your world news headlines here on 103.1 5 EBI FM. It's Monday the 11th of May and you're with Ellis Gelios. The first group of passengers evacuated from the hantavirus-stricken cruise ship MV Hondius has arrived in Madrid. 14 Spanish nationals are in mandatory quarantine at a military hospital with French nationals, while French nationals have been taken to Paris. Other countries, including the UK, are also repatriating their citizens. The evacuation process involves staff in hazmat suits housing down evacuees on the airport tarmac in Tenerife to minimise contagion risk. The outbreak on the Dutch vessel has resulted in 3 deaths, including 2 confirmed hantavirus cases. The World Health Organization and Spanish authorities are coordinating the evacuation, with passengers being transported in small groups to avoid public contact. The MV Hondius will proceed to the Netherlands for disinfection after all passengers and crews are evacuated. A high-ranking Buddhist monk, Venerable Palagama Hamarathana Thurno, has been arrested and sent to remand prison over alleged rape and sexual assault of a 15-year-old girl. He's the chief prelate or custodian of 8 sacred sites in Sri Lanka, making this a rare and significant case. The arrest followed a submission from Sri Lanka's Child Protection Authority, which had previously criticised police for not acting on the allegations. The monk's mother, the alleged victim's mother, was also arrested and charged with aiding and abetting the abuse. Palagama Hamarathana was arrested at a private hospital in Colombo and will appear in court on the 12th of May. The magistrate has ordered his transfer to Colombo Prison Hospital and restricted his travel abroad. A suspected boat explosion at Howlover Sandbar in Miami, Florida, has injured 11 people, with victims suffering burns and traumatic injuries. The incident occurred on Saturday, prompting a major emergency response from Miami-Dade Fire Rescue, the U.S. Coast Guard, and Florida Fish and Wildlife Conservation. Witnesses described the scene as chaotic, with people thrown from the boat and severe burns. Iran has confirmed it will participate in the 2026 World Cup, but with conditions. The Iranian Football Federation has presented FIFA with 10 demands, including guarantees for visa insurance, comprehensive security, and respect for national symbols. The demands stem from tensions between Iran and host countries, particularly with President Meji Taj, who's been denied entry to Canada. In sport, in the Spanish La Liga, Mallorca and Villarreal drew 1-1, while in the German Bundesliga, Hamburger beat Freiburg 3-2, while in Italy, Hellas Verona were beaten by Como 1-0, Cremonese beat Pisa 3-0, and Fiorentina and Genoa drew 0-0. To Adelaide weather on this Monday, it's a mostly sunny day. There's light winds. It's a top today of 22 and a minimum of 10. And that's all the news we have for you on this Monday here on 103.1 5 EBI FM.

0: He's a fantastic singer, Drazna Cicic, and his song Niko Nema Dva Shivota. And before, Alvin Garner and Sloop John B.
1: Oh, that's an old song.
0: It's an old song, all right. But it's done by Alvin Garner. Now, Alvin Garner is from Sweden. So.
1: Oh, okay, so... Who was that Sloop John B. who did the original? Now we are there again and we have to think about it. Okay.
0: All right. What do you got, Siggy?
1: Well, here's something a little bit short. Are you a petrol head, Dieter?
0: No.
1: No. Well, you won't go to this then. Supercars roar back into Source Australia for the AirTouch 500 at the Bend. And I think they mean Tarlem Bend, but it's called the Bend. From September 11th to the 13th, a blockbuster endurance round at Shelby Power Motorsport Park. Watch the stars of the Repco Supercars Championship go door to door over three epic days. Then kick back at the famously sold-out trackside camping, returning after last year's huge demand. With panoramic views, non-stop on and off track entertainment, and a festival atmosphere perfect for friends, families, and hardcore fans alike, the AirTouch 500 at the Bend is the ultimate motorsport getaway. See, for petrolhead, that's something nice to do, I think. And well, it's still winter then, September.
0: Just as well it's on Tarlem Bend and not in the city.
1: No, it's a little bit like this camping thing in Oakbank, huh? Over Easter when the race is on. So, yeah, people who might to go there. And there's another thing you can do here in Adelaide, because that's all year round, actually. And even if you want to go out on a winter's day, go to an Adelaide Oval Tour. Adelaide Oval Stadium tours take you behind the scenes where you'll discover hidden secrets and relive celebrated moments. Expert volunteer tour guides share captivating tales of the history of the venue, the sporting greats who have competed here, and the Oval's iconic status in SA. You run through the players' race to the roar of 50,000-plus strong crowd, climb the stairs to the Heritage Lister scoreboard, and gain an insight into match day preparations inside the players' change rooms. All of these experiences and more are included on a stadium tour. Adelaide Oval also houses the famed Bradman Collection, which tells the story of Australia's greatest ever cricketer and provides an insight into life in Australia from the 1920s to the 1970s. Tour operate every day outside major event days. There you go.
0: And the Adelaide Oval over the years has changed so much. It's now the premier sporting place in Adelaide.
1: Yeah, that's for sure. And you also can go on the roof. I wouldn't like to do that, to be quite honest. I was thinking about it, but no. No, I'm not doing
0: it. It's too high for you, is it?
1: I don't think it's the height, it's just the climbing up there. It's not the height that worries me, really. It's just climbing up there. I already was thinking about going into the old scoreboard. You have to climb a very...
0: It must be very steep, the stairs.
1: That's the word I was searching for, steep stairs. So even though I would love to do that, I think I would have to give that a miss.
0: Okay.
1: But I might try. Who knows?
0: You never know. Okay. Let's have some more music vitamins here on Radio 5 EBI FM.

0: Hi, Michael Ritchie here. I will be presenting a new program on 5EBIFM in May, Sports Talk, a program focusing on athletes, able-bodied and disabled. My job is to bring you their stories. It starts Monday, the 11th of May, from 1 to 2 p.m. here on 5EBIFM 103.1. 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

Boom, boom, the Fernando Express from Germany with this great song, Solang mein Herz noch schlägt. And before that, you've been listening to Enya and the song Wild Child. Morning Music Vitamins, EBIFM. It is 26 minutes past 11.

Hugo Strasser and his orchestra with the song Na Nini Na. Yeah, that's a great title, isn't it? And then before, Frank Michael with the song Je vous aime tu es. Morning Music, Vitamins, EBIFM. It's 11:30, I should say. And today, it's a sunny day with a maximum of 22 degrees. We had an overnight low of 11.1 and currently it's 20.2 degrees. Let's have a look at tomorrow's forecast. It's a partly cloudy day with 11 and 24 degrees. Then on Wednesday, also partly cloudy, 15 and 23. On Thursday, a possible shower with 15 and 23 degrees. Friday, showers increasing with 15 and 22. On Saturday, showers 14 and 21. And on Sunday, a shower or two with 13 and 21 degrees. That's the weather.

0: Mexican Sunrise, a beautiful tune by Toll and Toll. And before that, you've been listening to ABBA, yes, and the song Tropical Loveland.
1: Well, it's all tropical and Mexican sunrise. And
0: oh, yes, kind of yes.
1: They're
0: well,
1: wonderful.
0: We kind of want to get warm a bit.
1: True. Well, winter will come. Well, actually, I went to a site called Adelaide SA, and what would we do without computers nowadays?
0: Oh, yes.
1: Either we wouldn't know what to do. Anyway, and then I thought, yeah, what about Adelaide old buildings and gardens and things like that? And there are quite a few. I won't mention them now because I keep a few for the next few programs. But I saw Carrick Hill. And Carrick Hill is house and gardens, but I will report about Carrick Hill Gardens. So, yes, and whether you're visiting with family and looking to keep everyone entertained, celebrating a special occasion, or interested in learning about the history of Carrick Hill, they have got something for you. You can have guided tours, audio tours, storybook trails for the kids, shop and eat as well, and of course the gardens. And for the gardens, it's free admission into garden and grounds. You can even have a picnic there if you like, which I found very good. But I go into the garden. The formal garden, designed by Ursula Hayward, was created as a setting for elegant social occasions and tennis parties. Today, these areas are ideal for weddings, open-air concerts, theatrical performances, and private functions. The garden is famous for its roses and pear arbor, as well as outstanding design features, including a rill. You'll find plenty of places to explore or sit and relax. Hedges, lawn, terracing, and stone paving create a series of small gardens surrounded by long avenues bordered by different plantings. The surrounding grounds, modeling on the English country park, feature clumps of trees, orchids, and cutting beds. Originally, there were avenues of cedars and poplars. Beyond the house, grounds and paddocks, the hills and bushland of Brown Hill rise up and extend to the east. A large team of gardeners were needed to look after the grounds. Cliff Jacobs began working as a gardener at Carrick Hill in 1936 and retired in 1986, a remarkable 50 years of services. He pruned all the hedges with hand shears and was so passionate about the gardens, he only took 1 week of holiday each year. This love and commitment continues today with a dedicated group of gardening staff and volunteers. And of course, if you want to go into Carrick Hill House, there is an admission fee, but it's quite worth it, I think.
0: Yeah, I've been there years ago and I had to look around and I was impressed, I have to say.
1: It's a lovely garden. And the thing really is, I mean, there is a restaurant and there are a lot of benches to sit down anyway. But it's really, you can just drive in there, it doesn't cost you anything, and you can bring your own picnic, you can sit there with the family. I mean, this might not be the real thing now for winter, but at least going around in winter as well, rug up, and it's still nice in winter. I like to go up there.
0: Oh, look, we have some beautiful winter days, a bit coolish, but as long as the sun is shining
1: you can get out, and no rain, that's all fine. Yeah, that's about Carrick Hill Gardens.
0: Well done.

0: Andrea Berg from Germany and her song Tango Amore. And before that, Alex Campos and his song Cuando Una Lagrima Cae. Morning music vitamins. It's 10 minutes to midday. Ziggy, time is running out for us.
1: Yes, that's true. Only 10 minutes to go.
0: Yep.

That was a song from Finland by Arja Havaka, and it was Sanu Mata, yay! And before that, you've been listening to a song from Anna Meliti, and it was Ena Eho. Well, it's nearly time for us to say goodbye, but let's listen a little bit to an instrumental by Anthony Ventura and Hotel California.

0: Thank you for your company this morning. I hope you enjoyed the music. Of course, there's another morning music vitamin show tomorrow. And it's just by myself. That's... You're leaving me behind again.
1: Yeah, Zach. And on Wednesday as well, dear Dieter. But Thursday and Friday I will be here. So I wish you all a few good days, dear listeners. And I'll be back on Thursday.
0: And I'll be back tomorrow. Bye-bye.
1: Bye-bye.

0: Hi, Michael Ritchie here. I will be presenting a new program on 5EBIFM in May, Sports Talk, a program focusing on athletes, able-bodied and disabled. My job is to bring you their stories. It starts Monday, the 11th of May, from 1 to 2pm, here on 5EBIFM 103.1. Don't miss it.
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2: Hello and welcome along to the Community Corner right here on 103.1 5 EBIFM. I'm your host, Ellis Gelios, and I'm absolutely privileged to be talking about a very important topic today, one that's close to all of our hearts here on 5 EBI. It is Refugee Week, which is coming up in a matter of a few short weeks, and in to tell me all about it on our program today, I have the CEO of the Australian Migrant Resource Centre. Her name is Mercia Bunjaku, and she's in to tell us a little bit more about her personal story and the work that she does. And joining her is someone who came to Australia from Iraq as a refugee in 2008, escaping from the conflict at that time, Sarah Alkovich. It's lovely to be with both of you. How are you both?
3: Very, very good. Thank you for having us.
4: Good, thank you. Thanks for having us.
2: Terrific. It's great to be with both of you, and we've got a lot to talk about over the course of the next half hour or so. Before we get into the crux of our conversation today, why don't you just paint the picture for our listeners as to what Refugee Week is aiming to highlight?
3: Yes, a pleasure. So the Australian Migrant Resource Centre convenes the SA Refugee Week, and this has been celebrated in Australia for over 40 years. So it's quite a milestone this year as well. What Refugee Week tends to do is to remind us that behind every journey of every person that comes here is a story of courage, resilience, hope and belonging. And it's really about coming together to build understanding through different events that are organised by schools, councils, community groups, different businesses, organisations all across South Australia to build better understanding and connection and to share the story that makes South Australia.
2: Can you just highlight for us how the 2025 instalment panned out and, you know, whether you're looking to build on anything this year from what happened last year, how well attended it was, etc.?
3: It's interesting. What started as a week of celebrations, that's why it's called SA Refugee Week, it now pans out across 2 months of celebration, starting from end of May up to mid to end July, depending on different events across the regions and metropolitan area. Last year, we had about 80 events happening across South Australia. And this year, it's a more specific milestone. We're celebrating a couple of milestones. One is 40 years since it's been celebrated in Australia. It's 75 years since the UN Convention on the Rights of Refugees. And the story, the theme for this year is called A Million Stories. The reason for that is that Australia granted its millionth refugee visa since World War II to come to Australia. So we're celebrating quite a big milestone.
2: What a milestone that is. An absolute
3: red-letter
2: day. Wow.
3: So this year, we're going even bigger than last year. Already in the calendar, which will come towards the end of May for everyone to view and to see, we've got around 116 events registered this year, much bigger.
2: Absolutely. Can I ask, just out of curiosity, do we have any records as to like when we first started documenting the first refugees to come to Australia? At what point in time was that?
3: Since World War II.
2: World War II?
3: Yes.
2: Wow.
3: Yeah.
2: There we go. Yeah. Terrific. All right. And Sarah, what does it mean for you as someone who has, you know, can talk about your experiences as a refugee relatively recently still? You know, what does this day mean for you and what are you aiming to? As someone that also works for the organisation behind the event, what does it mean to you to have that personal connection?
4: For me, a Refugee Week is about recognizing resilience, strength, and contribution that refugee families do in the community and bring to our communities. It's also a reminder of the importance of compassion, belonging, and making people feel at home.
2: Yeah, well, there's certainly plenty to discuss regarding not only Refugee Week, but of course some personal stories that we can reflect on as well. So what types of events are typically held during SA Refugee Week here in this state?
3: There is a big Refugee Week launch that AMRC does and convenes, and usually we would do this in partnership with either the Government House or the SA Parliament, which have been really great supporters in supporting the launch of the Refugee Week. This year, as a result of the milestone and we wanted a bigger reach in terms of numbers and people, we're holding it at the Adelaide Town Hall, and it's happening on the 12th of June. This year, 2026. Another big event that we do as part of Refugee Week is the Youth Poster Awards exhibition. We invite schools across South Australia to participate in creating posters based on the theme of the Refugee Week, which this year is A Million Stories. And then an exhibition between, you know, about 76 this year have been selected to be exhibited. And we have a launch of that exhibition, awards for students from primary, secondary and tertiary levels. And then that exhibition travels around the state for the whole year. It goes from gallery to gallery to gallery. This year we're having the launch in collaboration with TAFE SA at the TAFE SA Gallery in the city.
2: Wow. And tell me, Sarah, how many people are on the ground? How many, pairs of hands do you have helping you, collaborating to facilitate all of these events as someone that's behind the scenes yourself?
3: We usually don't have a whole lot of support, but we do have a lot of volunteer support from the community groups, from the organisations who organise also the events themselves. So what we do is we build them all into one calendar that can be promoted widely, and everybody will have a chance in their own neighbourhood to go and connect with someone new, learn a new story, from music to workshops to arts to food. There is a great opportunity for us to get to know who is in our environment without having to travel around the world. So usually there is a team of highly compassionate who go over and above, a lot of extra volunteer hours to make all of this happen. But because the opportunity and the benefit and the mission that we've got at the Australian Migrant Resource Centre is to build connections and to share contributions, then we always go over and above. But Refugee Week is generally supported by the state government as well.
2: Okay. And is it too late for community groups and individuals wanting to support the cause of Refugee Week to get involved?
3: We do promote it widely, and we have a deadline because we've got to build the calendar. While at the moment the registrations are closed, we're leaving them open for online. So even though they won't be able to be in the calendar of events, but the events can be registered online, and that will all be available through our website. So there's always opportunity to connect.
2: Okay, and feel free to both answer this, but how does SA Refugee Week contribute to raising awareness about refugee experiences worldwide? Because it tends to be a case that through the lens of the media more broadly in Australia, we get very focused sort of examples of the plight of the typical plight of a refugee. What about more of a global understanding? Is there enough awareness about the types of barriers that refugees face?
3: There is definitely not enough, despite all the work, but Refugee Week does really help in this direction. We generally have around 20,000 people that are engaged through, or whether through an exhibition or an event or social media, that become part of this, the Refugee Week, which means that increasing awareness is one of the greatest benefits of having this. Definitely, there's still a lot more that needs to be done around understanding the plight of refugees. We've got over 130 million displaced people around the world right now. And if you think last time I checked, and it's ever increasing every day, so it's hard to keep up with the latest number. But, you know, when you think about it, put it into numbers, one in 67 people on Earth is displaced at the moment. So that is a huge matter for all of us to understand what people go through and what our situations. However, it's very equally important to not just see refugees as some people needing support. Given the opportunity and the chance, they can contribute. And we know historically in Australia, and that's something that we'll be doing to share more of around Refugee Week, all the contributions that they bring to Australia and to building our community and our shared story.
2: Really well said. I'm fascinated by your story, Sarah, given that you're escaping a conflict that everyone knows about, America's invasion of Iraq back in the time that you fled. So take us back to just before 2008, probably the height of it around that time. You know, so much going on between not only those countries, but all the, you know, allies of America, et cetera, all having a role to play, so to speak. What was it like?
4: So back then I was very young. I was 11 or 12 when the war started. So I do remember a lot of the chaos that was happening and a lot of fear. And my family had to go through a lot. So we decided to leave the country because it was too hard to live and not safe at all. And we were lucky to leave around the 2007. 2006, and that was the peak of the civil war after this. So it was really, really bad after that point. We were in Jordan for a few years, and then we were lucky to move to Australia. And
2: Were you based in Baghdad?
4: Or, yes.
2: Yep. Yeah. Okay. So for our listeners that perhaps are not completely abreast of the timeline of events, are you able just to bring us some context on how things had unfolded regarding the conflict and how it affected you?
4: So 2003, April, the war started. And I remember as a child, we had to leave Baghdad because it was the center and a lot of the bombing was there, so we had to move to a different city where we didn't have anything. But we were able to stay with like very distant relatives, just as like a roof, somewhere to stay that's safer. And then after that, we came back to Baghdad, but it was really unpredictable. Then there's a lot of issues that risen after that that made it even harder to live there. A lot of people were getting killed, a lot of the bombing and a lot of kidnapping was happening. So it even when the war ended, it didn't really end because a whole lot of new issues started happening. And because there were kind of no government there as well, so groups started forming, and then so it became very dangerous to actually live there for a lot of people. And I remember when we left the country, we had to line up at the border to leave. That's a lot of people were leaving at that time. It was like horrible. We had to line up for hours at the border to leave, just to get out of the country.
2: So what was the average person hoping for during this period of time? What was the immediate sense of resolution or relief regarding how things would go and which way the dominoes would fall?
4: I think a lot of people were hoping that after, like, the war ends, things will just be better, which didn't happen. And it was a whole lot of new issues that they didn't really think about or think that will happen. So people didn't have a great life back then, but After that, they were not safe as well. Like, everyone was not safe going out. I remember going out in a crowded place used to and still gives me anxiety, because I remember that every time people gathered in a place where it's busy and crowded, something bad happened. So I still have that. Yeah.
2: Well, we're very thankful that you've got the bravery to reflect on a seriously traumatic set of experiences. Can you fast forward to the process of being a refugee and being welcomed to Australia? What was that all like?
4: I do remember when we first arrived here, 2008, I heard someone say, I can't remember who, said, only lucky people get to come to Australia. And I truly felt lucky. I was still a teenager. I learned English, I went to uni. I felt like there was a lot of opportunities here for me and for my family as well. So I'm very grateful for that. And yeah, it's been great. I finished my university degree and tertiary education. I've been working for the past 10 years and I've established my own family here. So it's been my home, especially Adelaide. It's very dear to my heart. It's home for me now.
2: Well, yours is the story of how things can turn around for someone. And, you know, it's magnificent to hear that you've had a far less turbulent 10 or 15 years compared to what you were coming from. I just want to focus on, firstly, the diaspora here. It's quite a growing Iraqi diaspora here in South Australia. I know a few myself, Iraqi people. Do you feel as though that will continue to trend in that direction? And is it a strong community here, the Iraqi community of South Australia?
4: There is a good community here. It's I don't think it's very big. But it's good that people are sticking together and supporting each other. It's good to see a lot of successful people that also came as migrants and refugees, and also the children of like the second generation of those people. You see how they are achieving a lot. It's very inspirational, and I'm very proud to see our community giving a lot back.
5: A lot of doctors.
2: Yeah,
5: supporting.
2: Yeah. Yes. No doubt. Just on that, so I know plenty of Iraqi soccer players, given the 2007, the greatest ever underdog story in sport, a war-torn nation winning a continental championship. It still doesn't get the acknowledgement it deserves. But I know plenty of Iraqi players, Yunus Mahmoud, Nashat Akram, Noor Sabri. but all I know Iraq for is the soccer and the war. So can you tell us more about what Iraq represents? Culturally, the food, tell us about your homeland.
4: We are big on food.
2: Good food.
4: Good food, dolma. Someone said for Iraqis, there's a party and there's no food, there's no party. It's not a party with no food. We love our food, we love our culture. We are a very, I'll say... So there's a lot of religions in Iraq and a lot of different ethnicities, and we all live together, and we've lived together for a long time and still do. So there was a time where people tried to spread hate between us, but I'm happy to see that at some point people actually realize that we are all Iraqis and we're all one.
2: Well said, well said. Well, we'll come back to a few other matters of business in a moment, Sara. But, Mersha, I just want to go to you. Being from Kosovo, you're no stranger to conflict, unfortunately. No. So tell us about your story.
3: Well, similar to Sara, I was a teenager when things were happening, even though the conflict and sort of political issues in Kosovo started since I was a child, since I remember. In a sense, being involved and hearing, you know, protests and regular conflict on and off until it was the big conflict. And definitely it just changes your world in a way, because as a young person being exposed, you've got to think about other things. You can't be focusing on your dreams or what am I going to do with my life or where do I find the first job? All the things that we take for granted if we're not in that situation. The main goal that you have is survival. And that is not an easy way to live your life from day to day, especially during the conflict. It's just thinking of when, especially the pressure on our parents, you know, the decisions that you make affect your whole future of your whole family and your whole life as well. So it's really that survival. And yes, it was difficult. We did have to walk on foot across the mountains to get to the neighbouring country, Albania, to just survive. And that was done really walking during the night and resting under trees during the day just to be safe, because we could be, you know, shot at or bombarded at any time. So I was with a group of about 100 people that we did that together. Somebody had some binoculars, and when we went top of the mountain, we looked back. I lived sort of in a place that was near, just at the bottom of a hill, in a sense, and we could look back and our house was bombarded. So it was really, really difficult situation to know you're leaving behind all your life, but everything you've built, to be able to be destroyed at that moment as well. So you're practically starting with a blank page, whatever happens in your life. So it's not an easy way to think about what you have to. You have to grow up before time. You have to, you know, look around and try and support your parents at the same time as well, because you know what they're going through and what you're going through. But it's a different kind of world when survival is the only thing you focus on.
2: Just to further contextualize conflicts from the Balkans regions,
3: yes.
2: You know, I found it particularly telling. I mean, it's amazing the adjustment people, particularly in like the 40 to 60 age range now, the type of adjustment people that have fled from that region have had to cope with. For instance, I had a friend who very recently was dating a woman from the Balkans. Her family's from the Balkans, escaped from the war back in the 90s, and you know, he had gone out one night with her uncle, I think it was, and my friend was trying to impress upon this uncle, you know, don't speak to someone like that because, you know, they might be a bit dodgy, or, you know, they're in a pub one night and, you know, things happened. And so he was trying to say to this person, you know, don't associate with those people. They don't look particularly well-natured, you know. And he turned around and he said, Michael, when I was young and your girlfriend was 8 or 9 years old, I was carrying her on my back and we were dodging bullets.
3: Yeah.
2: So no one and nothing can scare me here in this city and this country. So that's the level of traumatic experiences that people from Kosovo, like you're from, are having to, you know, live with every day.
3: I think
2: those are residual scars, right?
3: They are, but they can be used as strengths as well in terms of building that resilience at the same time. Yes, obviously what you go and you're exposed to and you see, and it affects the way you see the world and the worldview, but it's also having the opportunity to see the possibilities. I think I was lucky enough. My dad was a teacher, a primary school teacher, and he's really engraved in me that education is very important from the early age, but that sense of giving as well, because the schools were closed in Kosovo at some point, were taken over. And then, you know, people would just let a room or a house to be as a school free. And my dad worked for the whole year, never missed a day at school for free without being paid. So I had that spirit of giving back and opportunity and education. And you learn that conflict is not the way to go. And it's not what, you know, supports our humanity. Behind everything, there could be politics, but hate has no place. And hope is the one that keeps you going, always forward. given the opportunity to the people, no matter the situations. I truly believe, and that's our mission at AMRC as well, to create opportunities for people, for them to thrive and to contribute. It's that sense of belonging and contribution that makes people do even more. But they're using their strength as resilience of what they've overcome as well.
2: Very well said. And Mercer, if you don't mind, can you just elaborate on profiling Kosovo? Because, again, it's a country not a whole lot of our listeners might be particularly familiar with.
3: Not so a lot of people know about it.
2: Tell us about
3: sure.
2: it.
3: For sure. I still have to, explain a little bit. So we were part of our descendants are Albanians, but we were left a part of former Yugoslavia. So a very small around 2 million people live there, very small country. And it's interesting because our culture is influenced by the Balkans and by the Ottoman Empire that was there for 500 years before as well. So it's a Mediterranean sort of cultural mix. But we are very proud people in terms of our culture. One of the things that defined our people was the promise. You would have our people that if they said a word, they would die for it. And that was something that was very strong in our community and how highly valued, was always seen for the people from Kosovo. But we do have some now. We've got a lot of, soccer players that are going back to that are quite famous, playing with different major European clubs and other clubs. And we do have some wonderful singers as well.
2: The music out of that part of the world
3: is just unbelievable.
2: It's mesmerizing.
3: So we have people like Dua Lipa and Rita Ora and Bebe Rexha who come from Kosovo. But another thing that shows the side of the humanity that we've got is that even though not directly very close to the Kosovo region, but Albanian descendant, was Mother Teresa. And, that shows the other aspect of humanity. We are very welcoming people, very generous in welcoming others.
2: You're certainly flying that flag. I get a sense from both of you as well that both Iraq and Kosovo, very patriotic people. Is that kind of...
3: Definitely. We take pride on who we are,
2: yep.
3: But also really value and respect other people and very welcoming and generous. And I can say that because I work with all the different communities on behalf of Iraq too, I guess.
2: Now, I know for a fact that the Balkans is becoming quite a popular tourist destination for people here in Australia. But as for Iraq, I've heard from a number of people that Baghdad is a great night out. Like next level. So, yeah. have you been back?
4: Not recently. I haven't been for the 10 years almost. Haven't been back. And a lot of people who have been back recently told me, if you go, you won't recognize it. It's changed a lot. But I watch a lot of YouTubers that go there. It's like, oh, I haven't seen this. This is new. Yeah. So it's improving a lot. And there's a lot of new places, new things to do. They're looking after the historical sites more. So it's really good to see that now there is more good things happening. Yeah.
2: Do you feel that there's a distorted perception of the Iraq war here in Australia because of Hollywood portrayals? I know they all come from the American side, but you get a sense of, and to be fair, a lot of those movies are not particularly, casting a shining light on America's contributions to that war. But we do get one sort of narrative which comes out of Hollywood films on the Iraq war. And if you don't do your own research, you might be easily led to believe that things were a certain way. Do you feel as though, in popular culture, there are fair representations of how that war unfolded? Or do you feel as though there could be more done to show both sides?
4: Yeah, I think it was shown in a certain way, definitely, as many of the movies show only one side or a little bit of the big picture. So definitely it wasn't shown as really what happened and really what it looks like living there and what's the culture is like and what the people is like, because it's always tend to be one certain way that's shown. I think all of the Middle East is usually shown in one way. But I think nowadays people are, it's easier for people to search, look for information. Some people are traveling to see for themselves, and it's easier to find information and to see for yourself what does it look like being there, or hear from people who have experience there, who lived there, who experienced the war there and survived. It's more accessible now to change that.
2: And a question for both of you. We'll start with you, Sarah. How does life look in Iraq post-war? It's for both of you, it's been 30, 40 years, nearly for you, Moshe, 20-odd years since the conflict began in Iraq, more than 20 years now, showing my age. Tell us how Iraq is placed now in 2026.
4: It's very different, but because I was young at that time, I was only 11, so there's not a whole heap of experiences that I lived before the war. I was a child, but now from the stories I hear from my parents and from family, and comparing it to what I see now, it's a lot different.
2: Yeah. Well, without wanting to sound cliched, has the nation to an extent rebuilt?
4: Recently, yes. Recently only. But the first 10 years was not building. It was going backwards. A lot of conflict, a lot of issues. But it's slowly picking up now, which is great. It's the people are resilient. People want to live, especially the younger generation. They want to change. They want the better for their country. They're willing to improve. And I think also probably the social media and the changes in the world are now, it's like an open book. They can see what's happening, and they're eager to lift their country for the better. So in recent years, there's a lot of improvement, and it's showing that the people of Iraq really want to live and really want the peace and to have like a normal life. That's all they want. Yeah.
2: Mercia?
3: Definitely. In terms of Kosovo, I've been going back almost every year. It has rebuilt. There are barely a few signs. Well, there's memorial places that had to be built, a lot of them, unfortunately, that show the signs of the conflict and the war. But a lot of it has been rebuilt. Politics is politics. It's always going to play out in different ways. But we do see people from other countries coming and living in Kosovo as well, because of its natural environment, the mountains, the hills. It's just a beautiful, lots of hiking trails for tourists that are going to as well. Really beautiful environment. And we're seeing a lot of other people wanting to, you know, escape the busy city life and go and live in a natural environment as well in Kosovo. But I think, you know, going back to generally what we're saying, usually what we see on the news, what we portray, It's the politics, the way they want to see it. We want to go beyond that and talk to the everyday people. That's how you get to know more about any country in the world, for people from any background. And really, you know, when at a time when division can so easily define the world around us, as we see currently, I think events and people and events like Refugee Week show us something a lot more powerful. And that is our shared humanity. And we have to always go beyond the politics and just meet and connect with everyday people and get to know them for who they really are and what they portray for that particular culture or country.
2: And we'll finish on the note of, again, Refugee Week here in South Australia. So just take us through any other details our listeners need to be across. Yeah. Obviously, it's coming up soon.
3: Coming up soon. So the best way to keep up to date is follow the AMRC website and socials for the full calendar of events, which will be coming in about, you know, 10 or so days, end of May, towards the end of May, where you will have an opportunity to look wherever you live across South Australia, including metro area, suburbs, regions, to have a chance to get to meet the real people of a different cultural background without having to pay a ticket to go and visit and experience the culture. There's a lot of performances, there's a lot of food, there's a lot of conversations and meaningful dialogue happening across South Australia to create opportunities for people to connect. So website is www.amrc.org.au and follow up our socials, and we really hope to make a really meaningful and much bigger event that we get to connect with one another a lot more and understand that, you know, beyond everything else, beyond people coming from different experiences, different backgrounds, we are all Australians, and that's what connects us, and we need to know each other's story.
2: Sounds like a pretty good sell to me, and we look forward to supporting that here on 5EBI, of course. Well, Mercia Bunjaku and Sarah Alkafish, thank you so much for stepping into the EBI studios today. It's been an absolute honour to get to know both of you more closely, and you know, it's obviously a very sensitive subject nature, and we're very thankful that you've shared your stories with our listeners, and we're very eagerly anticipating Refugee Week getting underway here in South Australia. All the best to both of you, and thanks so much for your time.
3: Thank you very much for having us, and see you at the Refugee Week.
2: Well, thank you to my first set of guests on the Community Corner on this Monday. They were Mercia Bunjaku, the CEO of the Australian Migrant Resource Centre, and Sarah Alkafish, who is a refugee herself and also works at the Australian Migrant Resource Centre. Well, we changed tack now quite swiftly, I should say, to talking all about a brand new program that we have airing today, its pilot episode here on 5EBI. I speak of course, Michael Ritchie's Sports Talk, focusing in on a number of minority athlete stories and plenty more to keep us all captivated. I'm thrilled to say that Michael joins me here in the studio now. Big Monday for you, Michael. Welcome to the airwaves officially.
6: Thank you, Ellis. Thank you.
2: Tell us all about Sports Talk.
6: Oh, I'd love to. Thank you very much. It's exciting to be back here at 5EBI FM. It started out here at this very station many moons ago, and I hope some of the listeners might remember Walter De Veer, etc., but he was...
2: Oh, they most definitely do.
6: Would they? Great.
2: Yes.
6: Well, Walter seemed to like me, which was positive, and he wanted to give me a go, basically, and he could see that I was enthusiastic and wanted to do something, and that worked for us as you know, guys. We got on quite well. He was always very supportive. So I just want to thank him for that, because that's how it all began for me, and that's many moons ago. Some people might remember the show. It was called Sport and You on a Friday. I used to do it from 5:30 till 7, which was quite a period of time, and Ellis, you'd be pleased to know that most people came in to see me at 5:30 in the morning.
2: I don't know how you managed to wring all that.
6: It was amazing. No, honestly, mate, people used to line up. I thought I'd sell coffee before I was going to open a coffee store at the front door.
2: Wow.
6: I think I would have done all right, but they were very good. The sports in this state, in South Australia, and the associations and the sporting groups. Also want to mention disability sport. This is very important. There's masses of people who are out there who are disabled in many forms and shapes.
2: Yep.
6: Etc. And I just want to look forward to bringing to the listeners here on 5EBI FM an opportunity to meet some of those. There's some amazing people.
2: Well, we cannot wait for this to get underway, and of course it does in the next couple of hours. Might I add, the enthusiasm hasn't wavered, which has been very refreshing to see, and also a bit of a privilege to be able to say that, you know, I've sort of benefited from the legacy of having sports coverage that you left here on EBI, taking up the bounce that counts. But I'm very happy that we've now got added coverage thanks to yourself and all the issues that you're going to be focusing in on. Can you specify a little for the listeners exactly, you know, what you're going to be focusing on in terms of stories that you'll be telling?
6: Absolutely. Well, today, for example, we've got three excellent guests. I've got a father and son who raced at the Bathurst 6-hour event a couple of weekends ago now. They're a recognised family here in South Australia. I'm only just starting to understand a little bit depth about them. There are three generations of racing drivers in this state. So we're going to meet the father and son now who are carrying the flag for that family. And hopefully the interview is going to just try and find out more about both of them, what makes them tick, how they, you know, what they get out of the enjoyment, the satisfaction they get out of doing it. And the next interview after that will be Blind Golf. So that's going to be very interesting. I've got the president from Blind Golf South Australia coming in with another associate.
2: See, this is exactly what I'm excited about. I've never even heard of Blind Golf.
6: Yeah.
2: So, you know, this is going to be fascinating, all this content offering that you're providing us with.
6: Sorry, mate. Yeah, absolutely. These people are very surprised at first that I even ring them, to be frank. And then they're very helpful. They want to understand how they can, if they come on, what's expected. So it's very positive. These people get an opportunity to come into a radio station, which most of them never have. They'll get an opportunity to understand a little bit about how that works. They're put under the pump a bit, to be frank. You know, they've got to answer some questions like we're doing now. It's a real test of them a little bit. And then hopefully we get a lot of good information and people will understand that sport a lot more. And they may want to somehow get involved. Obviously, with Blind Golf, they need caddies, and that's important. These golfers will obviously not be able mostly see, some completely blind, so the caddy is critical for their involvement.
2: Well, lots to look forward to, Michael, and certainly all of us here at 5EBI will be the beneficiaries of this great body of work that you bring to us and to the airwaves over the next period of time. A red letter day for the station to have you coming on board from today. What do our listeners need to know? When's it all getting underway?
6: Yeah, Ellis, it's starting today at 1. We kick off at 1 and finish at 2, and it's exciting, and I'm very pleased again to be here, and it's been really nice of you to include me in your program now.
2: Well, Michael Ritchie, we best let you go off and get ready. You got a big Monday afternoon ahead of you. All the best for the program.
6: Thanks, mate.
2: That sports talk getting underway from 1 p.m. today follows us here on Community Corner. Make sure you stay tuned for that. Thank you so much for your company on this Monday afternoon. Hope you've enjoyed listening. We'll be back with you next week. Take care.

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0: Well, good afternoon, viewers, 5EBI FM listeners. Michael Ritchie here. Wow, it's been a long time. Started out in this radio station maybe 45 years ago, which I hate to mention, and Walter DeVere then was the chairman. He was kind enough to see some potential in me, which is nice, and we all appreciate that when people see you know, some talent or something in you. So thank you very much, Walter, and his crew. They were a great bunch of people, and Patty's helping me this afternoon on the panel. I really appreciate that. I've got some guests coming with me in very shortly. They're actually in the studio, but I just want to remind people that this program is about minority sports. It's about the people in those sports and also disabled sports. Now, there's a hell of a lot going on in disabled sport here in not only South Australia, but around Australia and the world. It's a massive thing now. So we'll be meeting a lot of athletes who are participating in certain aspects of disabled sport. There's some amazing stories to share. I have had some experience recently with Archery Australia, where I was involved as a commentator, which was very exciting. And they have a para section, which I had over 30 athletes competing in the national championship. I've also done wheelchair basketball recently as well in Sydney, doing the commentating, which has been fantastic. Just watching the athletes across the court and just their commitment and their skill levels, unbelievable. So the idea is to meet these athletes, get to know them. Hopefully I can be in the middle there, asking the right questions and getting, you know, the right answers and information from these guests. So if people that I've already spoken to previously are coming on, I hope you're listening. I'd like to thank all the people so far helping us get to this point, including my daughter, Jessica. So our first guest today, very excited because I can't quite remember how I came across the story, but I knew it was good. And it was a story about Jordan Ormsby and his son, Anthony. They are in the studio. Firstly, welcome to 5EBI FM.
1: Thank you, Michael.
2: Thank you very much. Thanks for having us.
1: Yeah, great to be here.
0: It's an absolute pleasure. The situation when I looked into it, Jordan, if I may start with you.
1: Yes.
0: You've got an amazing family experience going on here. This is third generation. I believe your son is third generation racing driver.
1: Correct. Yes. Yeah.
0: And you started out with the help of your father.
1: I did. Funny enough, in 1978, when I was born, Mum got me, and Dad actually bought his first race car a week after I was born. So I was probably destined to have some type of motorsport in my blood. Sure enough, that's what's happened. And now with one of my sons, I've got three sons, but my youngest son Anthony, who's next to me here, he's taken it on and had some great success so far, which is wonderful. And it's sort of not all motorsport. We've got our family is very much golf orientated. My father Peter was iconic in this state, let alone the country, when he had Pete's Golf, and previous to that Pete's Golf Factory. So along with my brother Wade, who's a professional golfer and who's played on the tour for 25 years. So
0: wow,
1: we are very sporting family.
0: Fantastic.
1: Yeah.
0: What a story. And well done to your dad, you know, getting involved in car racing. What do you think got him interested, you know, in the beginning?
1: We're just a competitive mob of people. That's just how we are. We like to compete, and we like to try and be the best at whatever we do, whether it's business or sport or lawns at home, etc. Everything we do, we want to do it to the highest level. And I think that's certainly what got Dad involved. And Dad had a massive amount of success over the years, and generally, not always, but generally your kids tend to sort of follow. And I've certainly followed my father, and now with Anthony, it's great that he's also followed.
0: Well, Anthony, thanks for coming in. Dad's an amazing guy, just what he said there. And your grandfather, is he passed now?
1: Yes, we lost Dad a couple of years ago.
0: Sorry to hear that.
1: Yeah,
0: Tell us your involvement. You've become involved with the racing, and how I sort of read about you. You did the 6-hour event at Bathurst as a father and son and a third driver.
2: Correct.
0: Please mention his name, of course,
2: yes,
0: because he was part of your team.
2: Yes.
0: But tell me a little bit about how you got involved, in the sense that Dad invited you to come racing with him.
2: Yeah. So I've got a little bit of a history. I've come from karting. I've done karting for 11 years. Stopped probably started last year just because work sort of got in the way. But in terms of coming into the sport, like being, well, I was probably 3 going out to Malala with Dad when he was racing. That's sort of when I sort of started to get the bug, I would say, and in the workshop working on the cars and all that. But sort of when I was about, I'd say probably 11, I started karting and then got into that competitively, and was running states and at a national level, and we had a fair bit of success with that. Which was good.
0: And can then, you share some of that with us, what you won?
2: Yeah. So I was fortunate to win 2 state championships.
0: Wow.
2: In Adelaide, one being at Bolivar and the other one at Monado. And then with the help from Ian Williams, he was a massive help of mine through the karting years. He then transitioned me into then supercarts, which is a more same sort of chassis and engine, but just more aero and more top speeds. And then I did maybe 2 to 3 rounds in supercarts, and then he's like, all right, well, their team was going over to Phillip Island to race the nationals. And he's like, well, do you want to come over? I'm like, yeah, I'll come over. I've never been to the track before, so I'll just see what it's all about. And we ended up being a lot quicker than what we actually thought, and we surprised everyone and myself. And we actually won that round at Phillip Island. We'd never been there before, and wow, we just rocked up, and yeah, it was very cool. It was very special.
0: That's exciting.
2: So
0: yeah, and what did you think of that, Dad?
1: Oh, always proud. Yeah, if he wasn't in the front half of the pack, then he gets a kick in the backside. Yeah. So get on with it. Yeah, get
0: are
1: on with it.
0: You guys working together as well in your business?
1: Yeah, we do.
0: Just tell us quickly what you guys are doing.
1: So when I started working for my father when I left school, actually I was a golfer, and along with my brother Wade, and I sort of made the decision not to pursue playing for a living, but I was still playing heavily, and I end up, I think I played for Australia in 96 in with Adam Scott, who's wow, gone on to do what he's doing, and wow, so as a golfer I can sort of get it around okay, but I sort of worked for Dad, and I lasted a couple of years with Dad, and when he had Pete's Golf, and boss's son, awkward position. Dad was a wonderful man, don't get me wrong, and a wonderful father, but that competitiveness in me, I needed to do my own thing. So I left working for Dad and I started up a golf car business, which was nearly 25 years wow, ago. So I left Dad's wing and started that, and here we are 24 years later, we're the major supplier of golf cars to all the golf courses. Different industry, all major events through South Australia we supply, and the business has been wonderful to me, however I've been wonderful to it. It's 7 days a week, and every now and then we get a little bit of time to go and play with motor cars, but business is not difficult, Michael, it's just doing the right thing by people.
0: Spot on.
1: And look after people, spot and it on, always comes back.
0: Absolutely.
1: You know,
0: yeah,
1: and that's been my mantra since I started, and which I've learnt from my father. Having my younger son Anthony in the business, as well as my oldest son Mihaly in the business, it's progression. It's a wonderful business. I'll never retire. I can, but I won't. I want to continue doing what we're doing, and the fact that I get to spend every day with 2 of my 3 sons,
0: wow, Very special.
1: I'm very content. I'm blessed. I'm content in life. Yeah. So they can't push me out.
0: They're not pushing you anywhere. I can see that.
1: Yeah.
0: Okay. That aside, just tell us a little bit about going to Bathurst this year.
2: Yeah.
0: A little bit about the car and a little bit about how you guys work together in that. That's a very competitive environment, racing, in any sport, and your father certainly comes across like that, and I'm pleased about that. So that's a great thing for you.
2: Yeah.
0: But just tell us how that works and how you guys work together.
2: Well, I wasn't originally meant to be actually driving the car. So okay. It was Dad, two close friends of his, one being Julie Newton and the other one anonymous, but the one that was anonymous, he decided to pull out probably 3 weeks before the event. And Dad and his friend Julian, they were talking. They're like, well, next in line will be to drive the car will be Donnie, because it had to be a three driver team. And then Dad's like to me, well, looks like you're in for Bathurst. I'm like, okay.
0: Really?
2: Yeah, I'd never driven nationally, like at a national event in a car, and that was my first full-blown race meeting in a car, so that was daunting.
0: That's amazing.
2: Especially Bathurst, I'd never been there before.
1: Wrong with throwing them in the deep end, mate.
0: Want to ask you, both of you, you know, Bathurst is, the Mount Panorama is, you know, iconic. I mean, there's been amazing drivers go through, or, you know, race there.
1: Yes.
0: Could you just please, both of you, at some time, just share me what it's like to do a lap of that track?
1: It's daunting.
2: Very daunting.
1: There's a couple of spots where you get a break, which is great. Conrod Straight, Mountain Straight, you can breathe. But the minute you get into the mountain, there's concrete walls either side of you.
2: There's no room for mistakes.
1: There's no room for error. So, like, we had a 6-hour race, so it's not a sprint race. We're trying to keep the car together for the entire 6 hours, because half the achievement is just finishing that race. So you're trying to look after the car, you're trying to keep speed up, and then you've got concrete walls either side of you. But once you can get, you'll try and get yourself into a rhythm, and that's what you're trying to achieve the whole time. But that particular race is very difficult with the fact there's so many different categories of car and different speeds of cars. You spend a good half the time looking in your mirror to see who's coming up behind you,
0: right?
1: So you don't put yourself in a bad position or put them in a bad position. So, so what a better place to throw your 21-year-old son in, who's never actually driven the track and never been on a grid with 72 cars to start. So, you know what?
2: Yeah, that was
1: if you're going to learn, you might as well learn the hard way, which I've always done.
0: Well, Anthony, what did that feel like?
2: Yeah, like they said, well, when we got there on, we got there Friday morning because we flew in Thursday night and went for the track walk, and I knew going for the walk, it was, 6.7K the track is, I knew, I didn't know what I was in for. Like, you don't, what you see on TV, watching the shootouts on the Bathurst 1000, you just don't realise and you don't appreciate actually what the drivers do and what the actual track is. But when we went for the walk and you're just walking up Mountain Straight, it's just like, it's daunting. And then coming down over Skyline and just seeing everything from up top looking down, it's pretty full on. It's scary.
1: It's a huge elevation too. Like from down in pit lane to the top of the mountain, it's significant climb. But amazing circuit. It's a jewel in this country for motorsport. We're very fortunate to have it. Other countries, you've got your Nürburgrings, you've got Spa, Mount Panorama, Bathurst is at the same level. Yeah, it's a pretty iconic place.
0: And how did you feel at the end of the day that you successfully, you know, made it through the race? You finished, I think, in fifth in your category.
1: Yeah, I think we finished about midfield outright, which we were happy with. The car we were running this year, we were praying it was going to rain, because fortunately we had a four-wheel drive car, but it was an older car, and we were praying for rain because we would have had a bit of an advantage to make up the loss of having an older vehicle that's not to some of the newer spec and technologies of the newer cars. But nevertheless, it didn't rain. So we did what we had to do. We were going great. Unfortunately, Anthony got hit in the left rear door, which broke the left rear rim. So we sort of, he got it back to the pits. We lost a couple of laps there, got it back out again. But just to finish again, like I said, was an achievement. We will have another crack at it. But good. Yeah, for the idea of was to do as best we could, finish the race, but to be able to do it with one of your best mates and do it with your son,
0: amazing,
1: is something special.
0: Absolutely. I'm just totally in respectful of what you just said. Yes. You know, we're parents of all our parents, my mother, my father, have helped me understand what I was involved in. I played a lot of tennis and they were very instrumental in assisting me to do that. And just to have that opportunity with your son and that bonding is very special.
1: Yes, it is. It is. And I in the early days, I competed against my father in Formula V in the late 90s and early 2000s. And to race with your father or against your father, who dad was exceptionally good at what he was doing, it was an incredible experience. I never got to race in the same race as him, like we've just done in a multi-driver type race. You can't always have everything, but I certainly was going to make sure this was going to happen with Anthony, and it was very emotional. And I'm an emotional person, to be able to do it with your son was wonderful, and my eldest son, he flew over with my wife, and they were there for it as well. So yeah, no, it's special. It's good. Yeah, it's good.
0: Very well said.
1: Yeah,
0: I can feel it in the room.
1: Yes. Yeah. Yeah.
0: And feel the love between you guys, and I mean that. It's really lovely, and so nice of you, both of you, to come here today. This is a really great way to start this show. You've passed on some really personal stuff, and we're very grateful. I hope I get to meet you again. It'd be a pleasure to meet you guys again, obviously. Absolutely. And I hope you enjoyed yourself coming on the show today.
2: No, thank you very much for having us.
0: It's a pleasure.
1: Michael, thank you.

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2: Welcome back to the show. Michael Ritchie here. Hope you're enjoying it. And wow, it's exciting. Starting to talk to the father and son there, Jordan and Anthony. What a story. And look forward to hopefully catching up with them again. Next story or next guest, very important for this show. We want to definitely touch on sport with disabilities. It's a big thing for our listeners to meet some people, you know, to meet people who are participating in these areas. And today, SA Blind Golf have been kind enough to come in here, and I'm grateful for that, and thank you very much. So, Lindsay, I met you on the phone a few times, and you were very kind to want to participate. I've also got the president here, Brett Emmett. Brett, nice to meet you.
3: Thanks, Michael.
2: Good. And Lindsay, last week you had a very busy week here in South Australia.
4: Yes, we did. We had our championships on last week, on the Monday and Tuesday, and then Blind Golf Australia had their national Stableford the championship on the Thursday and Friday.
2: Excellent. And how did you get a good turn up from around Australia?
4: We did. We had participants from all around Australia. All the states were represented, and numbers were a little bit down. It could have something to do with the climate at the moment, economically, with what's going on in the Middle East.
2: Mm.
4: But everybody that came had a great time.
2: Tell us a bit about your involvement. How did you get involved in the sport, and how much enjoyment do you get from participating in more administration or an official role?
4: Right, and it all started during COVID. I was doing a bit of Uber driving after being a teacher for 34 years, and I answered an ad for a caddy for a vision impaired person, and I got chosen, and that's how it all started. So each week we'd go out and have a hit, and it all started. It all went from there. He was the president of Blind Golf South Australia, Cameron Reid, and he liked playing in the championships that are held right around the Australia in every state. It's also an international sport. International Blind Golf's got, I think, 32 member countries, and every 2 years they have a world championships. So all of the championships that are played around Australia, they go for an order of merit, and the highest scorers in the order of merit over 2 years get an invitation to represent Australia at the World Championships.
2: Fantastic. So, Brett, welcome to the show. You're the president of Blind Golf South Australia.
3: Yep.
2: And you're also a player in the events last week. You compete.
3: Yes.
2: Could you tell us, number one, how much enjoyment you get from it, and number two, how do you go about it? Who helps you to understand the course, what clubs you may be needing? How does that work?
3: I've been playing golf for a long time, so it was pretty easy. Before I went blind, vision impaired, I used to play golf, so I've got a fair idea how to play the game and all the courses and everything like that. But the main what actually helped last week was I actually had somebody lining me up, because sometimes I don't line up correctly to hit the ball. I think that's where all the help comes from. Also, so I don't fall in any bunkers or anything like that, because right. That is a possible.
2: It is.
3: I think we had a couple of guys fell in a bunker. Wow. One, not this game, but other games where he fell into the bunker, he got out, and then he fell back in.
2: Oh,
3: so that's why we need caddies. That probably helps us a lot more. But choosing clubs, I probably know. I can get the distance. Once I get a distance, then I know exactly probably what club to hit or anything like that. So,
2: with the caddy that you were working with last week, is that someone you've built a relationship with?
3: Well, yes, because it was actually Lindsay. So.
2: Oh! Well, there you go.
3: So I had 2 days with Lindsay.
2: Oh, wow.
3: I think we had a great time. We met a lot of the players, partners that we played with. I haven't played with them before, so it was actually good to actually meet them as well.
2: Wonderful. And just a bit of background on yourself. with your vision, can you just explain, you know, what's happened and how it happened and how that has impacted you going forward in any in the things you'd like to do?
3: Oh, yeah. So 2017, I was diagnosed with a tumour on my pituitary.
2: Right.
3: And that it was it was actually pressing against my optic nerves, and I was actually having trouble at work with that at the moment. So I had to explain to I said to my boss back then, and I said, "There's something wrong." So I went to check, went to an ophthalmologist. They checked it. They couldn't find anything straight away. So then I had to go back for other tests. And they do a field test. Now, a field test is where you see lights flashing up in different places. And I'm sitting there and I'm going, is it on? So there was a lot of lights that I wasn't actually seeing. Mm. So that's how I found out that I had a tumour. It was removed in 2018. And the doctor sort of said, once the blood starts flowing through the nerves, you probably get your sight back. Mm. And I left it too long, and that was a problem. So I don't have much peripheral vision. I'm down to, I think, 15% or something like that. So
2: is that going to stay at that level now?
3: Yes, it always will now. So go to an ophthalmologist every year and just to check on progress, mm. and it's just where it is. So it's not deteriorating. It's just staying the same.
2: Mm. This particular issue you had, it's a growth, isn't it? Somewhere yep. behind the eye or something? Is that right?
3: But the pituitary is right behind the eyes there. So, unfortunately, it started growing again.
2: Oh, now?
3: It's only as the size of a pea. So, I get MRIs every 2 years and they just monitor it that way.
2: Yeah, I don't want to be too clever, but they're non-cancerous.
3: No, non-cancerous.
2: Yeah. Well, that's important. I'm pleased to hear that.
3: Well, when we first heard it, we thought cancer straight away, but they said no, it's okay, it's not.
2: So, with your golf, how committed are you? How many times a week do you like to get out there and play? And do you have a coach?
3: I actually do get lessons from my the pro where I play. I actually play at Thaxted Park.
2: Okay.
3: Up at Woodcroft. I play there twice a week. And the people I play with, they always get behind me and they always watch where my ball goes. So I actually have good help from there. I play with Blind Golf. I try and get there once a month. And just to keep it going there, and so people know me as well. So, yeah, so I play a fair bit of golf.
2: Mm. How do you enjoy the social part? I, by the way, play a bit of golf, not that that's important, but I do play a couple of times a week if I'm lucky in a comp in where I'm from. So I do enjoy it. It's very frustrating, I'll let you know that. Try and keep myself controlled as best as possible, but that doesn't always happen. But that aside, I like the social part of it as well. I got to be honest, I really enjoy if I've played with three guys or two guys or whatever, a lady and two guys. For me, it's important at the end to sit down and have a chat and just sort of just be social. Do you enjoy that bit?
3: That's the part I really love. So I play with three normal guys every week. We actually get along quite well. Mm. So I give them lip. They give me lip. So it's quite funny. So we actually enjoy the game together, and there's a bit of competition as well, which is great too.
2: No, that's fantastic. So, sorry, Brett, how long have you been playing golf? Sorry, you probably told us, but I just remind myself.
3: I actually started playing golf when I was 12 years old.
2: Wow.
3: But I stopped. Kids and family came along, so I didn't find the time. And of course, the price was way up there; it was $1,000.
2: Yeah.
3: So it comes. So I actually started playing cricket. So I played cricket, and I was okay with that. I've won trophies and everything with that. And then I had a DVT in the leg. I had to give up cricket, and I said, I better go back to golf. And I started playing golf back in 2005 or something like that. So,
2: Lindsay, you were the caddy last week. Well done. How do you go when you're together? How does it work? Do you just try and keep it simple for him, or do you try and maybe be a bit more technical with some of the ideas of how to play the hole?
4: You tend not to try to be too technical. It's with Brett because he can line up fairly well himself. Mm-hmm. There's four categories in blind golf. B1 is totally blind. B2's for better things. They can see the ball on the ground and can put the club behind the ball. Mm-hmm. B3's can see the ball up to 5-10 meters away. And B4's, which is where Brett's category is, mm-hmm. he can probably see the ball on the ground, you know, 20-25 meters away.
2: Right.
4: So with Brett, it's easy. I caddied on Thursday and Friday for a B2.
2: Okay.
4: And I had to really help him, telling him how far out he was, put the club on the ball, mm-hmm. and sort of guide him in and out of the buggy to make sure he didn't fall. Actually, Steve was the one that fell in the bunker twice a couple of years ago, and he couldn't actually continue in the tournament afterwards.
2: Oh, so, dear.
4: It can be hard work for the totally blind and the B2s, but not quite so much for the B3s and B4s.
2: When you're with those golfers and you've gone around the course and you've been working together for well over 4 hours, I would suggest, or roughly something like that, what enjoyment do you get out of seeing their result or the way they've competed, or is it just building on a friendship, whatever?
4: In the championships, it's all about the people from interstate getting together again and renewing old acquaintances and things like that. When we're playing our club rounds, which is every couple of weeks, the enjoyment there is one of our players, Mark Ironthal. If he wasn't playing golf, I don't know what he'd be doing.
2: It's very important to him.
4: It really is important for him, and that we keep it going.
2: Yeah.
4: For those, we've been lucky enough to pick up a few new members in the last 12 months, which is really promising. So, we had 4 people compete in our event from South Australia this year, which is the most that we've had for the last 5 years.
2: So, Lindsay, I hear you a little bit about that. How important it can be for people to have a sport or an outlet that just mentally is keeping them involved, because you know, as you possibly don't have a job or you leave your work, I mean, you can have some challenges there, and I'm not going to go into that, but I know what you're saying, and that's very important. So what you're doing for these guys and is extremely important.
4: It is, and after Cameron, the previous president, had to give up golf because of a shoulder injury, I decided that I would continue doing everything I could to keep it running in South Australia. So it is rewarding seeing Mark out there all the time. It's really good.
2: Guys, really appreciate you coming to visit us here today at 5EBIFM. You've really told us some great information there. You've shared your thoughts and your feelings. We much appreciate that. I hope you can be part of the show anytime you'd like to. You'd be involved, or you've got information for us, we'd love to assist you. And it's so, as I said, thank you very much. Lovely meeting you both, and hope you enjoyed being on the show.
4: Yes, it was a privilege being here, that's for sure.
2: Thank you.
3: Thanks, Michael. Thank you.
2: Pleasure. Well done, guys.

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1: Great to be back. Thank you. Hope you're enjoying the show. Michael Ritchie with you on 5EBI FM. It's just getting close to 1:45. Wow, time flies. Sorry. And my next guest, I'm very excited. More guests in the studio. We've been very fortunate. Our guests have come in, and that's really great. So thank you. Firstly, to Janelle Plummer.
2: Mannix,
1: right. That's yours. I apologise. And
2: okay.
1: Cooper Plummer.
3: Yep.
1: Right, we've got the Mannix. Sorry about that, Mum. How was Mum's day, by the way?
2: Awesome. We've just spent the day out at the market, so, yeah, it's not too bad.
1: Went well?
2: Yeah, not too bad.
1: Get some nice presents?
2: Not really.
1: Oh.
2: Still waiting.
1: I did want to say, by the way, I just wanted to say hello to all the mums that out there at listening, and the ladies that are listening to the show. I hope there's plenty of them. But just, I hope you had a great Mother's Day. It's an important day, and I miss my mum. Unfortunately, she's gone, but anyhow. Nice of you guys to come. Your son is here with us, Cooper. He's done some remarkable things. He's a young man, just turned 17, is that correct?
3: Yep.
1: Just come in a bit close. That's it. Well done. And Cooper, I've read a little bit about you. I saw a video of you on Facebook today of you speeding down the track on your bike, which was very interesting and exciting. Just tell us about how you became involved in drag racing to start with that.
3: Oh, well, my parents have been involved since, 1990-something?
2: Yep, 92.
3: And they've just been working around Australia, and I was born, and there was no way that I'm not going to race, so they bought me a car when I had the shot.
1: So when you started, how old were you?
3: I was 9.
1: 9? Oh my God. Do they let you on the track at 9?
3: Well, I can start at 8, but yeah.
1: That's amazing, isn't it? So as a 9-year-old, I mean, I can't remember how that felt, sorry, but when you had that opportunity, how did that feel? I mean, wow.
3: I don't think I had any idea what was going on. I was just racing.
2: Yeah, we just had a friend that had actually had their twin niece and nephew age out. So you can actually start racing at 8 years of age in a junior dragster till 17. And then because myself and my partner, like we'd been working there, I was running a timing system. My partner, he prepared the track and stuff like that. And then this family, the Collis family, actually come up and said, oh, how would you like, you know, your son to race?
1: Mm.
2: And, you know, him being autistic, I thought, butterflies. You know, he might like it 1 minute, might not like it the next minute. And then all of a sudden they lent us the car for 12 months until he actually got everything in his mind that he wanted to race.
1: People that helped you? This is remarkable, isn't it? That hearing that is remarkable.
2: David and Stephen Collis. Now, Stephen sadly passed away a couple of years back now. Mm. So, yeah, their niece and nephew, so they were from Baboon Racing, so they had a dragster each.
1: Mm.
2: And, not only did Cooper get the opportunity to learn how to drag race in that, there was other kids that actually borrowed the car as well to get their license and stuff. So, you know, without that opportunity, I don't think we would be where we are, you know, because gave us time to purchase our car, our first car from Alice Springs, from the Hodgins family. So they're heavily involved in the Alice Springs Dragway as well.
1: So your background, you no doubt are an enthusiast of the sport.
2: Love it.
1: How did your involvement begin in the sense of you being, you're an official or you just help around the track? Help us out.
2: Well, my partner, he started as a groundskeeper out there in 92.
1: Where's out there?
2: Out at Adelaide International Raceway.
1: Right.
2: So yeah, started out there. And I used to go and watch, you know, and there was like, oh, there was no way I wasn't going to be a part of this, because it was just fun watching all the families get together, the different kind of cars, you know, the different fuels, just the time, the effort, the money, and the family behind it, you know, it just sort of got me. And then somehow I ended up running timing systems.
1: Mm.
2: So I started off there with CompuLink and then working at other tracks with Portatree and stuff like that. So we go to Darwin, Alice, Perth, Mildura, Portland, Whyalla. So, you know, the more races you enter, the more points you accrue, and yeah.
1: So, Cooper, while your mum was, I gather, in the sort of tower, working in there with your dad, possibly.
2: Yeah, he was out in the start.
1: Out, now. Yeah. What were you doing? Well, shouldn't I ask?
3: I think I was sitting under the table playing with Hot Wheels all day.
1: Okay.
3: Yeah.
2: Yep. So, yeah, every track I went to, like, oh, he was probably 2 weeks old when I first went back to work, and he was in a porta cot with his headphones were bigger than his head, out the back of a caravan at Coonawarra. So he's always been wherever I am. He's up in the tower with me on a beanbag or whatever, just sort of getting there. And, you know, until one day, yeah, we were asked, you know, would Cooper like to do this? Wow. So I thought, yeah, why not? You know, so we looked up Andra, so on the internet you can actually get a copy of the rule book. So, and it'll tell you every single different bracket and what you need, like with outfits and safety gear and stuff like that, and just the rules, regulations. So you start from there. But yeah, no, it's been good. He's had his own two cars and now he's on the bike.
1: So Cooper, take us back to a nine-year-old sitting at the Christmas tree lights. You're about to take off on your first run. Can you share that with us and just explain how that felt?
3: It was very scary the first time, but as soon as I got down the track, it was just a sense of relief, and it was the best feeling I had ever experienced.
1: How fast did you go in that sense?
3: Uh,

0: And the commentator said he had more crew than a top fueler did when they come out to help him fix the car to actually get his license, because they have to do a blindfold test first before they actually go out on the track.
1: Right.
0: So, you know, sitting in the car, blindfold on, with all your safety gear on, your seatbelts done up, and they give you 20 seconds to get out, you know, and see how you cope under pressure. Mm. And if you can't do that, then they won't get you out onto the track. Mm. And then you got to do a staging, see if you can stage the car. That's, you know, bringing the tyres up to the light. Your 60-foot pass, 330-foot pass, then a whole pass. They even give you a little bit of a practice if you can handle being towed back first. But, yeah, there's an A, B and a C class in the juniors. So
1: Cooper, you did the drag cars, or is that correct? Am I right in saying drag cars?
2: Dragsters.
1: Okay. So you did that for how long? And you've had, and in saying that, I know you've had some success, quite a lot of success there.
2: I raced the dragster for just 6 years, and now had my seventh year doing it on the bike.
1: And what are some of the, you've won some events? Can you tell me which ones you've won, and just that feeling of actually winning an event? How did that feel for you?
2: Oh, I've won a couple here and there all across the country, but it is the greatest feeling ever. Not just to win the event, but to actually be a part of it and have all the crew behind it doing something.
1: So it's obviously you've got to be very focused, no doubt, but you've got to, when you're thinking of, you know, racing, are you trying to make sure in your mind that you've covered all your bases so that you can get, you know, number one, you'll get to the other end of the track, but that you'll get there safely?
2: Yeah, I'm really just thinking of shifting at the right points and trying not to go sideways or drift off into the other lane or get the other person injured or injure myself. Mm. Just simple stuff like that.
1: Okay, so you've gone from the dragsters to the bike. Why the shift onto the bike?
2: I was too tall and too wide for the dragster, and we couldn't be bothered buying a new car, so we bought a bike.
1: And what's that change been like for you?
2: It's been a bit weird to adjust to it, but overall it's been really fun. And, like, it's fun because I have to wrap my mind around that specific thing after coming from a completely different background.
1: Mm.
0: I was very nervous going from the dragster to the bike because, you know, you don't have your roll cage, you don't have your 5-point safety harness, your Hans device and all that sort of stuff. But as soon as he accepted his first green light and he didn't backflip it or, come off the bike, I got more confident than he did, and he just took to it, which surprised me. But, yeah, no, it's been good, and it's only just now been recognised as a national championship bracket, which it would be great to get some more riders in. But, yeah, it took me a little while to get my head around it. But, yeah, he's, as I said, he's taken it to, yeah, anything, and he's won the John Storm Memorial Award.
1: That took place.
0: Yep.
1: Where was that held?
0: Tail and Bend. So that was our Andra Grand Final. So, you know, every racer in every bracket is included in this John Storm Award. So, and he got the highest points overall out of everybody.
1: Right.
0: So he'd won the Grand Final that day. He'd won the Junior Bike Championship that day, and then the John Storm Memorial Award, which is a highest accolade I think he can possibly earn.
1: With your parents being so supportive to you, which is clearly the case by listening to your mum, can you help me out, Cooper, and how important has that been for you to have that support?
2: Oh, it's been very, very good. I can't thank them enough. But just to have the support there is the best. And not just my parents, but my cousin Mick as well. He's great. He's a lovely person.
0: Yeah. And, you know, we have sponsors as well. So
1: Who helps you there?
0: Oh, where do you start?
1: Oh, good.
0: Cooper should know them off by heart by now. Yeah. But no,
1: mention a couple. Just, I think they deserve that.
0: David Collis is the main one because he still lends us his trailer.
1: Oh,
0: so
1: wow.
0: Without that, that's the biggest help, you know. And there's HB Racing, there's Highbury Automotive, SA Truck Tarps. Who else we got? Bridgestone Select Aberfoyle Park. Audi Sound, so that's Mildura. Revolution Race Gear, so they help us out with any gear that we need. ModCon Civil,

0: Sock Life, best compression socks ever. Mike Passon, we got Lisa, Allstate Locksmith. Archie Fabian Motorsport. He's got Mum, Dad, and Michael.
1: Oh, wow.
0: Sadra and
1: we
0: Andrew.
1: Might be, I might be chatting to Cooper after the show. We're looking for some sponsors too here on Sports Talk, so I'm not going to be too silly about that. But if you're listening to the show and you've enjoyed meeting three very interesting groups of people here today, we'd like to thank Jordan and Anthony Ornsby who came in. I don't know if you heard. Did you hear that? About their experience. That was fantastic, wasn't it?
0: Yep.
1: They were really interesting.
0: Yep.
1: Then we had the Blind Golf Association, which was interesting. And then young Cooper and his mum, Janelle, who have been fantastic. Well done, Cooper. I mean, you look very relaxed. If that's how relaxed you are in here, you must be extremely relaxed when you're racing.
2: I try to look as relaxed as I can.
1: Oh, you are. You are. It's great. I hope you've enjoyed coming in and having this experience. We'd love to see you again at any time.
0: Sure.
1: And if we can share any more stories in your sport or your groups, I'd just love to help, okay?
0: Sure. Thank you.
1: So thank you again. And thanks, Patty, for supporting me here this afternoon. I'm back next week, I hope. I'll just check with Patty. Are we here next week, Patty?
3: Yes.
1: Okay. And looking forward to that. I'm going to have underwater hockey next week, wheelchair rugby, so that's a good one, and also from memory, gliding. So some interesting people again next week. Thanks again, guys. I hope you've enjoyed your time here. Thank you, everyone at 5EBI. There's been some people helping me in the background. Thanks to my daughter, Jessica, who's great to see her here. She probably remembers the days No, she doesn't. She was never at this studio. Anyhow, nice to see you, Jess. Thank you, everyone, and look forward to your company next week. And stay well.
0: Thank you.
2: Thank you.
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0: So, das war der Fossi mit dem Schleswig-Holstein-Lied. Da wird die Sau geschlachtet.
1: Mhm, ja, die arme Sau.
0: Da ist Stimmung, kann ich dir sorgen.
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Good afternoon and welcome to the Ukrainian program in the English language. I'm Sophia, your host for today. And as yesterday was Mother's Day, the music today will have a Mother's Day theme in celebration of all mothers, grandmothers, godmothers, aunts, and to all women in general. Arguably, the tradition of a day to celebrate mothers can be traced back to the times of the ancient Greeks, who held festivities to honour Rhea, the mother of the gods. At times, Mother's Day has been a date for launching political or feminist causes. In 1968, Coretta Scott King, wife of Martin Luther King Jr., used Mother's Day to host a march in support of underprivileged women and children. In the 1970s, women's groups also used the day as a time to highlight the need for equal rights and access to childcare. For Ukraine, Mother's Day has long become not only a family holiday, but also a special symbol of strength. Today, Ukrainian mothers wait for their children to return home from the front line, hide them in shelters or hide with them in shelters, save their families from war, volunteer and work in hospitals, schools and the military. Many mothers have lost what was important and most precious to them, their sons and daughters, yet continue to live for their memory and for the future of the country. On Mother's Day this year, Ukrainian President Volodymyr Zelensky congratulated Ukrainian mothers with gratitude for the boundless love and support that sustains families through trials. In a Facebook post, he stressed that Mother's Day is a special occasion to utter the most important word, thank you, and to express gratitude for all that a mother does for her child and family. As quoted, "Today is Mother's Day, and today more than ever, I want to say the most important word, thank you. Thank you for the absolute love that truly knows no bounds, and for everything a mother does for her child and family." Zelensky noted that the conditions of war have changed the lives of millions of Ukrainian families, placing new challenges and responsibilities before mothers. Mother's Day in Ukraine has officially been celebrated every year on the second Sunday of May since 2000. This day underscores the role of mothers in society and their unwavering love, which sustains Ukrainian families even in the most difficult times.

The Ukrainian Women's Association of Australia has announced with deep sorrow the passing into eternity of a lifelong member and long-standing president of the Ukrainian Women's Association of South Australia, Nadia Jacoby, a woman of great fortitude, devotion to her community and love for Ukraine. Nadia Jacoby was born on the 28th of April 1930 in Warsaw to a family of Ukrainian immigrants from the Poltava region, Yevhen and Oksana Tomaszewski. She came from a deeply patriotic background. Her grandfather held state positions in Ukraine and Czechoslovakia. Her father was an educator and patriot, and her mother was an active participant in the Ukrainian women's movement and a co-founder of several community initiatives. Nadia's childhood coincided with the years of the Second World War. At the age of 13, she was forced to endure and escape from persecution on her own, having been separated from her mother, with whom she was only reunited after the war ended in 1947. These events forged her character and inner resilience. In 1949, Nadia emigrated to Australia with her mother, arriving in Sydney on the ship Castel Bianco. Having qualified as a nurse, she worked in Adelaide hospitals, dedicating herself to the services of others. Her personal life was not without its hardships. Following the early death of her husband, she raised three children on her own, balancing work, family, and community activism. She joined the Ukrainian Women's Association of Australia in 1978 and remained an active member for 47 years. In 1993, she was elected president of Ukrainian Women's Association of South Australia, leading the organization for 17 years. Under her leadership, numerous cultural and community events took place: concerts, exhibitions, literary events, festivals, bazaars, and celebrations that united the Ukrainian community and maintained its vibrant connection to cultural and traditions. She also participated in commemorating the 50th anniversary of Ukrainian settlement in South Australia and contributed to the organisation of exhibitions, forums and public events. Worthily representing the Ukrainian community at both regional and international levels. Until the final days of her life, Nadia remained active in her support for Ukraine, providing financial assistance to charitable projects, hospitals, orphanages and the armed forces of Ukraine. In loving memory of Nadia Jacoby, she will be remembered as a sincere, kind and cheerful person who knew how to listen, support and find the right word. The blessed memory of Nadia Jacoby will remain forever in the hearts of her fellow members, friends and all who knew her.

the Vishavanka, a thread that binds generations. The embroidered shirt blouse emerged as part of folk tradition in the ancient times and has retained its significance to this day. Despite the passage of time, distances, and life circumstances, the Vishavanka remains with Ukrainians as a constant sign of belonging to their people. It is preserved within families, passed from mother to child, and accompanies a person.

We wear a mark of identity and inner strength. Vishvanka Day is celebrated annually on the third Thursday of May and has become a modern cultural phenomenon that unites Ukrainians worldwide. It is a day when traditions step beyond the confines of museums and family chests to become a vibrant part of the present. The Vishvanka, the thread that binds generations on this day, serves as a reminder that the connection to one's roots remains unbroken, regardless of where one lives. It becomes a sign of Ukraine's presence in the world, simple, recognizable, and a powerful living bond with the homeland. The 20th anniversary of Vishvanka Day will be celebrated on Thursday, the 21st of May, 2026. Vishvanka Day evolved from a small student initiative into a global cultural phenomenon, and during the war in Ukraine has taken on an even deeper meaning. The Vishvanka has become a symbol of resilience, spiritual strength, and the unity of Ukrainians, and despite restrictions on mass gatherings during the war, Ukrainians continue to celebrate Vishvanka Day. The main format is individual participation. People wear traditional clothes, share photos on social media, and demonstrate unity. The Ukrainian Women's Association in Adelaide have invited members to come along to the Cossack Bar Friday the 22nd of May between 6:30 and 7 in embroidered shirts to meet up for a chat and to have a drink and to celebrate this wonderful day.

ballads at the Eurovision Song Contest 2026. The Eurovision Song Contest 2026 is set to be the 70th edition of the Eurovision Song Contest, to be held in Wiener Stadthalle in Vienna, Austria. Iceland, Ireland, the Netherlands, Slovenia and Spain have opted not to participate in protest at Gaza's inclusion into the context of the Gaza war, marking the largest number of boycotting countries in the contest history since 1970. While Bulgaria, Moldova and Romania are set to return after absences from recent editions. Ukraine's entry into the contest is Victoria Laleka. Laleka is a Ukrainian singer and composer based in Berlin, Germany, the founder and lead vocalist of the folk jazz band Laleki. She will represent Ukraine with the song Rydnimim. Also taking part in the competition is Delta Goodrum, representing Australia, and she's expected to take home the top prize with her song Eclipse. I think that was written by her as well. The 70th Eurovision Song Contest starts on Tuesday, the 12th of May, and that's a semi-final. Thursday, the 14th of May, is the second semi-final, and Saturday, the 16th of May, grand final. And that brings us to the end of another edition of the Ukrainian program. I'm Sophia, and I thank you for tuning in today, and I wish you a good evening.

0: So guys, they're asking us to do the promo.
1: Why?
2: What do you mean why? We work here now.
1: What do we say?
2: What do we say? We don't even know what we're doing here.
0: The only thing we can say is every Wednesday night
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0: Pensavo peggio!
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Which tablets does Dad need today? What doctor's appointment does Mum have? Since my parents have gotten older and become unwell, I've been doing everything. I need help. It's not easy when our parents get older. If you take care of family or friends who live with dementia, disability, have a chronic health condition, live with mental illness, are frail and aging, or are terminally ill, you're not alone.

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And I hurt people because I had stopped believing. Who are you, Lord? Are you just the air that I breathe? Or did you guide me this far?

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0: Lovely melody, Barton. Do you remember when we first sang it?
1: Yes, Ches, we used to sit on a seat with the Thames Embankment behind us. You had a newspaper and read the headlines.
0: That's quite right, Barton. I've still got that paper. Do you remember the date? It's 1926.
1: Ches, read those headlines again.
0: Ah, here's one. Gertrude Edderley, 18-year-old American, first woman to swim the Channel.
1: Listen to this. Cricket. Ashes for England after 14 years.
0: Irish woman, Violet Gibson, shoots Mussolini in the nose.
1: Oh, listen. Churchill's unpopular budget, 5% tax on all legal bets.
0: Charlie Chaplin, not to retire.
1: Second time in history, Atlantic flown by three Spaniards.
0: Here's one. Death of Barbara Lamar, film actress with five husbands.
1: BBC asked for 9 shillings instead of 7 and 6 for wireless license.
0: Hopes of return to penny post.
1: Listen to this, Jess. Bookmakers in a bad way.
0: Ah, that'll be the day, bud. Well, things are a little different now, aren't they?
1: They certainly are. And if they keep on improving like they're doing now, you know where we'll be? Back again. Sleep.

at rest on a patch of clover in the western park. When the day is done, I watch as the wild black swans fly over with their phalanx turned to the sinking

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1: Which tablets does Dad need today? 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

0: Wake up, Adelaide. Something fresh is on the air. It's 5EBIFM's hot new breakfast offering, Breakfast Without Borders, with Helen, Chris, and Ellis. A new sound, a new look, has finally arrived with entertaining yarns, riveting debates, global news, and the hottest sounds from every corner of the world. 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
1: Good morning, Adelaide, and welcome along to Breakfast Without Borders here on 103.1 5EBIFM. It's Tuesday, the 12th of May. You're with Ellis, Helen, and Paddy this morning, and it's lovely to be waking up with you on this Tuesday, ladies. How are we?
2: Doing good. Thank you, Ellis. Yeah, doing really good. Looking forward to a very exciting show this morning.
1: Pleased
2: and
1: to
2: Ellis,
1: hear
2: And Ellis, I must clarify, we didn't wake up together.
1: No, we didn't wake up together.
2: We come in here half asleep.
1: Well, and now we're waking up.
2: Fair.
3: That's true.
1: Hence,
2: that's true. I just had this image.
1: Okay.
2: I thought, oops, better clarify that.
1: I'm not putting these images in your head, Helen. You're doing that very much on your own. Paddy, how are we this morning?
3: Good, thank you.
1: That's good.
3: Very well, actually.
1: Good. Terrific.
3: I'm in a good mood today.
2: Yeah. Happy.
3: Yes, happy, happy.
1: Good. Good. Happy boss.
3: Happy life.
1: I was trying to find a rhyming word.
2: Better than the wife. Yes.
1: What I will say that I found quite... I mean, I was being a bit of an observational person this morning, and on my tram over here, I noticed two office workers, right? A male and a female, and the fella was just putting in like a five-star performance, right? and I'm sort of looking from afar, and you know, she was just being very friendly. You know, it's a typical sort of, like, you could just completely see that she was being friendly and nice. And, you know, he was just putting in the hours, like, just an absolute performance, right? And, you know, she was, you know, just nodding, smiling, waving. And, you know, kind of a little bit like what Helen does to me. Like, oh, nice yes. to see you too, Ellis.
2: Ellis.
1: I'm married, by the way.
2: Ellis.
1: And I just thought, wow, like, save it for Friday night, fella. Like, it's clearly not working out.
2: Too early in the week. Yeah.
1: But I thought, you know, plaudits to him for trying.
2: Yes.
1: You know, I guess you can always catch someone slightly off guard when it's early in the morning.
3: It's funny you say that, because I watched a show last night where a girl met someone on a train. It's funny.
1: Well, yeah. I was on a tram.
3: Well, this was on a train.
1: Right.
3: And they got off, they kissed, and she goes, oh, and she's talking to us, of course, and saying, oh, I think that's the love of my life.
2: Okay. Well, there you go.
3: So sometimes maybe he's watched the show.
1: Maybe he was watching what you're watching last night.
3: And he thinks, oh, this is a way to meet women. Because,
2: yeah.
3: She was she became obsessed with him.
2: There you go.
1: Right.
2: Ellis, start catching trains.
1: I mean,
3: or trams.
2: trains, whatever works.
3: Trams are a bit short.
2: Take long trips, short trips.
1: Yeah,
2: you need long
1: trips. That sounds a bit predator-like, Helen. I'm not sure I'll do that. But, yeah, these two looked like they very much knew each other.

0: But I just thought, you know, save it for the office, save it for lunchtime even, you know, like she's not in the mood. Yeah, like,
1: it's so obvious.
0: She's just trying to be nice and you're making her go out of her way to be even nicer than she wants to be, you know.
2: So they just could have been a couple. And she just
0: they were not a couple.
2: Sick of
1: him. I was thinking that, actually.
0: They were not a couple.
2: I'd do that.
0: No, you can tell when there's, like, distancing couple energies.
2: Okay.
0: You know what? That performance that he put in would have been absolutely warranted if it was, like, the last days of Rome. Like the dying embers, like, she's removed you from her profile picture. Like, that's when it's warranted.
1: What are we talking about today?
0: What we're talking about is, would you go on a game show? I would.
2: Yes, so would I. I'd love to.
1: No.
0: You say that very enthusiastically, yeah. Patty, but I could not see you doing that to save yourself, to be honest.
2: Why is that?
0: I just couldn't see it. Oh. Like, you'd second guess everything. Like, imagine Patty trying to, like, come up with an answer. Can I phone a thinner? Like,
1: or arguing with them. No, I know I'm right.
0: No, it's for
2: you got it wrong.
1: You got it wrong. Check your facts.
0: What food can't you live without?
2: That's a good one.
0: Because unfortunately, in some parts of the world, they're having to live without the essential foods, let's say.
2: Yes.
0: But we're going to talk a little bit more about that. And the Beatles.
1: Yes.
0: Wow. Favorite Beatles songs.
2: Excellent.
0: From yesteryear.
2: Look forward to that one.
0: Lots to look forward to. It's Breakfast Without Borders. Let's cue up some music for you back right after this.

0: And we just did hear from Dorifa with Emotional Distance, a Ukrainian pop singer. And we did kick off with Rocco Hunt and Naomi with Omar, a summary of an Italian pop song celebrating love, nostalgia, and lots of love, Ellis. Love, love, love. I say you are listening to Breakfast Without Borders on 5UBI 103.1 FM. I'm Helen and I'm here with Ellis and Patty. Now, we're going to start off today in India. Indian Prime Minister Narendra Modi has urged citizens to work from home, reduce travel and cut non-essential expenses like buying gold. Who buys gold?
1: Indians.
2: Rich Indians.
0: I was going to say, that was my... I haven't bought any lately, but anyway.
2: And some budding girlfriends like to dig for it.
0: Okay. Oh, Ellis. Like buying gold to mitigate the energy crisis. His promotional view, conservation, public transport and electric vehicles amid soaring global energy prices. Other Asian countries, including Vietnam, Thailand and Sri Lanka, are seeking Russian oil to manage shortages. Governments are offering subsidies and waiving import duties to shield consumers from price hikes. Pakistan, Bangladesh and Sri Lanka are particularly vulnerable due to their reliance on subsidized energy. What goods could you simply not be deprived of being able to purchase?
1: Coffee.
0: That was my answer, Patty.
1: I would die without coffee.
2: Really? What about something material, Patty?
1: Oh.
2: Save the food for later.
1: What goods? Well, I mean... obviously, fuel.
2: Yes.
1: Because you have to get from A to B every day, don't you?
2: But saving the essentials, what else? Like,
1: I feel like I'm being questioned, interrogated.
2: You are. What do you love to go out and buy with your disposable income? Right.
1: Clothes.
2: Okay. So, if you were never able to buy clothes again, you'd have a meltdown? Or?
1: No.
2: No,
1: I've got enough to last me a few years.
0: I agree. Funny you should say that, Patty, because since
1: just the food,
0: COVID time, it took, because every weekend I would sort of nothing else to do. I'd get in the car and just go to the shops and end up buying a piece of clothing. And when COVID came along,
2: poor David,
0: he doesn't know. That's an old thing. I've had it for years. Don't we all say that? And then ever since COVID, and how long we were. I didn't do that, and then I continued not to go out and buy clothes, and it's taught me to, use what I got.
1: Yeah.
2: How long does the dopamine last after you buy a nice new dress or whatever it might be?
0: I don't wear dresses.
2: No, you don't.
1: No, she doesn't. I think I've only seen you in a skirt once.
0: Yeah, maybe. Yeah.
2: Let's say a nice, elegant Helen scarf.
0: How long does it last?
2: Yeah, the dopamine from buying something.
1: The rush, you know. When you buy something, you get a rush.
0: It doesn't happen.
2: Is it like all the guys you never messaged back as a teenage girl? Like, is it the same kind of dopamine?
1: Sorry, I couldn't live without handbags there.
0: Oh, no.
2: In and out of the office.
1: No, no, no. I get a rush.
0: No, I
1: get
0: don't.
1: A rush when I put... And if I'm waiting to get it, to go to the shop, if but I see Patty, it online.
2: So how many handbags do you have? I've never seen you with a handbag.
1: Oh, because I love that one. You haven't seen me with a handbag. No. What do you think I wear? Sweet Jesus.
0: I've got
1: a lot of hand, but that's one thing.
0: But, Patty, don't you find it annoying shifting things from one handbag to the other?
1: No. I only do that if I'm going out.
0: I find that so annoying.
2: My mum doesn't have a handbag, and she loses something every single time she goes out.
0: Where does she put her stuff?
2: I don't know.
1: My brother calls my handbags the black hole, because once it goes in there, it's never coming out.
2: You know,
0: so big.
2: I've got to side with Arthur there, because like that would just be an eternal depth, that handbag. It's like pick out the year you want to transport to.
1: Over the years. I clean it every week.
2: Okay.
0: Ellis, what about you? You haven't answered us.
2: Look, yes. I've never been a big clothes guy, as you can both very much understand and observe.
1: Are you for real?
2: Yeah, no, it's never really been my thing.
1: I think because you have nice sporty clothes.
0: You do.
2: Well, that's what I was going to say. The caveat to that is that I love, for some reason, and I'm obviously just really weird, but I love buying like retro Adidas stuff.
0: Really?
2: Love it.
1: The one you're wearing now is lovely.
0: Yeah, it's interesting.
2: Thank you.
1: What is that? Argentina?
2: Well, like I said to someone at the ABC yesterday, I'm never going to play like Lionel Messi, so I might as well try to look like him.
1: I don't like him.
2: Oh.
1: I've seen, comment. He's not very friendly.
0: How do you know that?
2: The bar's because pretty high with you, Patty.
1: I was watching a TikTok and they were showing like little kids running up to him and he was ignoring them.
0: Oh.
2: Well, you know he can't speak English. That's probably why.
1: It's a kid.
0: Yeah, it's a little pat him on the head or something.
1: Give him a signature pat. Ronaldo speak English well.
2: Ronaldo.
1: What's his name?
2: Ronaldo.
1: Cristiano Ronaldo.
2: The most famous athlete of all time. Not some guy that owned a hair salon back in the 80s.
1: Whatever. He's so lovely.
2: True.
1: And then you watch Messi and I think, how sad. You're a legend.
0: A role model.
1: And kids adore you and you're just shooing them away.
2: Oh. Well, while you're shooting down the greatest ever of all time, Patty.
1: Pele was the greatest.
2: Wrong.
0: Yeah. Yes, he was.
2: No.
1: He was.
0: Oh,
1: he
0: the other guy, Maradona?
2: Maradona, Beckham. Arguably, but Beckham? Anyway, let's not get bogged down in this.
0: Going back to
2: what I did find interesting about what Lionel Messi had to say recently was he harbours huge regret about never having learnt English. Because he's had so many celebrities over the years try and strike up a conversation with him and he's never been able to speak to them. And he regrets it majorly. Can't speak any English. Most famous athlete on the world. In the world.
0: Well, get the hint. Like,
1: go learn it.
0: Go learn it.
2: I think maybe it's time to do that.
1: He's not that old.
2: After this World Cup.
1: Is he 30 what?
2: No, he's nearly, 37 I think now.
0: Yeah. Oh, yeah.
1: So, he's still young enough to learn the language.
2: Absolutely. Well, I reckon we should hit the music.

0: Jeremy Nguyen with the song Toy Kedi. Prior to that, we heard from Kayo with the song Stand By Me. It is Breakfast Without Borders here on 103.1 5 EBI FM. And on this Tuesday morning, you are waking up with Ellis, Patty, and Helen. Well, the show goes on, and we go now to the Americas. And it was a great segue before when you both brought up Lionel. Well, I brought up Lionel Messi, but you all had something to say about him. Mexico's government has proposed ending the school year on June 5, a month early, to accommodate the FIFA World Cup and extreme heat. This sparked backlash from parents who face childcare challenges and business owners citing economic uncertainty. The National Union of Parents condemned the unilateral decision affecting 23 million students. That's virtually our entire population just going to school in Mexico. President Claudia Sheinbaum, why do we keep mentioning her? Oh, she's had such a run on Breakfast Without Borders. Yeah. Right. Claudia, she's going to start taking royalties. Mm-hmm. She later described it as a proposal that's subject to being reviewed, citing teachers as unions and states as input. Critics are arguing the move prioritizes tourism over education, while proponents say it alleviates traffic and security concerns. Some states, including World Cup host cities, are opposing the plan, citing original schedules. The next academic year starts on the 31st of August with 2 weeks of learning beforehand. So, for a number of reasons, for me, it's pretty uncool from the parents. Like, you know, this is a once-in-a-generation type of thing. Just embrace it. Get on board with it. Yeah, I mean, seriously. But are we really going to...
1: When's the cup start?
2: Yeah.
0: In 1 month.
1: June the what?
0: June the 5th.
1: No, that's the school... Ending the school year.
0: It'd be around... Usually around the 10th or 11th of June it starts.
1: Okay.
0: World Cup.
1: Well, yeah, no.
0: And Mexico's hosting, so...
1: They should let the kids stay home and absolutely watch the soccer.
2: But the issue is...
1: they're missing
2: parents that are working.
1: Oh, true.
2: That have to work to
1: it's summer holidays.
2: Make money to eat and to live, and when both and what happens there. And I'm not saying they should or shouldn't.
1: But it's summer holidays coming up, so they're only having a month earlier.
0: Effectively,
1: yeah.
0: But I mean, so what? Like, this is not going to happen.
1: Once in a lifetime.
2: Yeah,
0: this is not going to happen every year,
2: all the time.
0: You know, I mean, gee whiz, we have a show day for kids.
1: Yes.
0: For the royal show each year.
2: That's one day.
0: Yeah, it's one day, but I'm just saying.
1: There's a few free days.
2: in your time, was there, Patty?
1: With my kids, they have free days. Yeah, there's about four or five in a year where they have a day off.
2: So how much time have the kids got off altogether?
1: It'll be 2 months.
0: You're being a real mum
1: here. It'll be June, July, August. So they're going back on the 31st. So they're missing out on a whole term, almost half a term of education. Yeah,
2: if they can accommodate these parents that have to work, both parents who are struggling to make ends meet and depend on that part,
0: Hey, Helen.
2: What?
0: Everyone's got to move in one direction. If you want to host a World Cup, sometimes you just got to make sacrifices. Sorry.
2: Oh, well, when you tell your landlord that, or your bank manager when you have to pay that mortgage.
0: I don't have either. But
1: you don't have a bank
2: manager. You don't have a mortgage or children to feed.
0: Whichever bottom feeder gets fed the worst case. The worst, most undesired banker say banking arrangement. Anywho,
2: exactly.
1: I think the kids will love it.
2: Oh, yeah, but you're saying you're looking at little ones, Patty, like 3 or 4 years old or 5 years old.
1: It's the World Cup. Every 4 years.
0: It's Latin America.
1: When's the chance that they will get it again?
2: But the kids are going to be off for how long again?
1: 3 months.
2: 3 months. What's that, nearly a quarter of a year? Or is it? Oh, my goodness.
0: It used to be how long I would have off in summer back in the day.
2: I don't know. I mean, if the government
0: 3 months
2: can accommodate that need for parents that need to work, knock yourselves out.
0: Helen, Ellis? Latin America getting around a World Cup. Nobody cares about school. I'm sorry.
2: If you didn't have food to eat.
1: Parents do.
0: Well, too bad.
1: I cared about school.
2: There you go. And there's that.
0: I'm not saying don't care about school. I'm saying embrace our once-in-a-generation event.
2: It's not even that. It's the fact that these parents won't know what to do.
1: A month is a bit.
2: And even the teenagers, they'll run rampant.
1: But they'll all miss. They'll skip school. So it's no different.
0: Anyway.
2: You know, for the game, what Ellis tells us.
0: It's not our problem. Sorry to be frank.
1: It's a topic of discussion.
0: It is. No, but what I was going to. It's not. What I was going to interject and say is, how about for the two of you, what are some moments that have occurred over the years where you've been like, Mum, Dad, that's not cool?
1: You've got to remember we had ethnic parents. I was going
0: Everything they did was
2: not cool.
0: I see it every day. I think I remember.
1: You would, because your parents aren't ethnic per se, are they?
0: They are.
2: Young.
1: Not really. Their back culture is ethnic. They weren't born over there. They were born here. So they're very different to our parents.
0: I'm picking up what you're putting down.
1: Yeah.
0: Right.
1: Okay. Our parents were very, they were stuck in the 60s.
2: We had to ask permission to breathe. Leave alone.
0: So they did a lot of uncool things then.
1: They did a lot of uncool things.
0: Well, tell us.
1: I remember them always looking older than their age. Were your parents the same?
0: Paddy, that's not uncool. Yeah, what's an uncool thing?
2: It is. Like,
1: my age, look at me. I look like I'm 20. My mother at my age looked like she was 80.
2: And
1: now she looks better at 90 than she did when she was 50 and 60.
2: It's just fashion. Do you remember your mum wearing jeans?
1: No, never.
2: Never. Or even...
1: colour, yeah. My mum would colour. But not no jeans, no, yeah.
2: Yeah, no. Nothing cool. Yeah, no. Makeup, no. Like, even, admittedly, when I used to take my mum shopping now, she was in her 80s or whatever, and I'd try to influence her to just get a top mum with a bit of colour. Mm. And the thing that used to annoy me is like, no, I can't. What would your father say?
1: Oh, really?
2: And I'd go, Mum, stand up for your rights, girl.
1: Yeah. No, my mum,
2: So she even struggled with that.
1: My mum was different, yeah. I mean, the only time which she wore dark was when if someone passed.
2: Yeah.
1: But, yeah, no, she was different. But, again, you know, no jeans.
2: Yeah, no colour in our life.
1: No, yeah.
2: Yeah, very sad, Ellis. Like, we were interrogated, we get dressed. Oh, going to church, Paddy. Mm. Do not put lipstick. Don't wear trousers. Pants. You must look decent. Yeah. Don't cross your legs in church. Did you get that? Don't cross your legs.
1: Yeah.
0: Very rigid.
1: Very.
2: Very. Mm. You have no idea how lucky
1: I don't know
2: you
1: how
2: are.
1: We ended up being so cool.

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2: And we did hear from Second Action with Tabun Kaze, and they're a Japanese popular group. And we also did hear from Guru Rwanda with Lahore, which was a very big hit for him in India, a very popular hit. And you are listening, in case you're wondering, to Breakfast Without Borders on 5EBI 103.1 FM. I'm Helen, and alongside of me is Ellis and Patty. Now, where are we going now, people? We're off to the UK now. Translator Andrew Franco, 44, from Leicestershire. I hope I said that.
3: Leicestershire.
2: Thank you, Ellis. Won £500,000 on Who Wants to Be a Millionaire, but missed out on the £1 million top prize. The final question asks, which person is an EGOT, which stands for Emmy, Grammy, Oscar and Tony Awards winner? A. Lin-Manuela Miranda. B. Cher. C. Andrew Lloyd Webber. D. Bette Midler. After using Ask the Audience, which favoured Bette Midler at 36%, Franco chose to walk away with his £500,000 safety net rather than risk it. He said he would have guessed Lin-Manuel Miranda. Host Jeremy Clarkson revealed the correct answer was Andrew Lloyd Webber, meaning Franco would have lost £375,000. Viewers called the question easy online. The episode contrasted with a recent one where retired IT consultant Roman Dabowski won the full £1 million jackpot. Would you have gotten this question right? Would you risk it all for life-changing money, even when you've secured so much already? And could you go on a game show, more importantly? Anyone?
3: Panayota?
2: Anyone? Panayota?
4: I would have got that wrong. I would have thought Bette Midler for some reason, yeah.
2: Would you go on a game show?
4: Andrew Lloyd Webber has done everything.
2: Yeah,
4: hasn't
2: he has.
4: So it would have been a toss up, but yeah, I would have walked away with a £500,000. And yes, I would go.
2: Whoa. We'll have to sign you up.
4: On a game. No.
2: Which one's the one? Deal or no deal? Gonna
4: deal
2: get
4: or
2: on
4: no
2: that one.
4: Deal.
2: Gonna get you on that one, I reckon.
4: No deal.
3: You know what's funny? The Greek Deal or No Deal.
4: Is it?
3: That's
2: fun. Oh, really? They've got one?
3: They've got one.
4: They've got everything. Yeah. They've got everything.
3: There's a lot of hand gestures going on.
2: Oh, I can imagine.
3: In that installment.
2: And I bet they're not friendly
4: a bit like
2: either.
4: Like in our office when I talk.
3: Yeah, much like that, Patty.
2: How did they say No Deal in Greek?
3: I think they.
2: Was it
3: I
2: a bit of a
3: they,
2: rude
3: I don't think
2: hand
3: they
2: gesture?
3: Even say anything. they just basically
2: grunt.
3: Are dismissive of one another. Anywho, would I go on a game show? The answer's I don't think I could do it. Because here's the funny thing about me in game shows, I am so disgustingly judgmental towards someone on a game show that gets an answer wrong or flails on like. What I think is an easy answer, but what I fail to comprehend is like all the ridiculously like the measly $100 questions that I would easily get wrong, and they all like fly through with the right answers easily, and I'm like, oh, was that really what that was? Like, you know, it's a basic year 5 literacy question or something. So I don't know if I would have the temperament to be able to go on a game show. But what I do find very interesting is, have either of you heard about the Who Wants to Be a Millionaire UK cheating scandal?
4: No.
2: No, do tell, please.
3: Riveting stuff.
2: Yes.
3: So, it was the major Charles Ingram, who went on Who Wants to Be a Millionaire with a number of people that he was somehow an acquaintance of. And along with his partner, they basically debunked a way that there would be someone in the audience and the
4: scratching
3: audience member would cough every time there was a right answer read out.
4: Oh.
3: So it would go around. So Charles was in the hot seat and it would go around, you know, the what Charles would do, the contestant, is that he would keep repeating all the answers on the screen. Like, he'd do it deliberately, as though he was pondering, and every time he'd circle which answer it might be, the person in the audience would cough, right?
4: And how did they know that it was the right answer?
2: They'd have to know,
3: well,
2: wouldn't they?
3: Here's where it gets interesting. So, the audience member who was basically in on this scam was right up until a point where they second-guessed themselves and came into contact with someone else who then... So, the one audience member that was on their team, so to speak, was right up until a point, and then the wife of the major started double coughing to be like, no, overlook him. My cough's the right cough.
2: Oh, right? How confusing.
3: And this guy was just squirming. Like, he was struggling so hard, and it was like the second to last question, I think, right? And somehow he used his better judgment to go with his wife's cough instead of the other guy's cough, and he got it right.
2: Wow. Right? Wife is always right.
3: Went on to win the million.
4: Wow. Right? How did they get caught?
3: They danced away into the night, right, with their £1 million. But the producers from the start were like, something smells badly off here. Mm. So they forensically reviewed every tape.
2: Oh, wow.
3: Every single audience interaction, all the camera angles that you don't see on your TV, right?
2: Wow.
3: And very easily deduced that this was a major scam, right? And so they made a movie out of it.
2: Incredible.
3: Recently, which was...
4: But did they have phones? How did they know? Because you can't know every... Some of those questions are difficult. Well,
3: Paddy, particularly in the UK, I feel more than we are here, but they're very cluey game show contestants that go on the program, right? You've got very well-experienced life people who have a wealth of knowledge. Mm. And among all of them, there are a lot of brains there, right? So they were pretty confident that they could get away with this thing. And they very nearly did. The problem was that that second to last question, if he hadn't done the circling back so many times, like I'm talking like 4 or 5 times, like he kept rereading out all the answers to get the coughs, right? Mm.
2: Mm. Yeah.
3: Had they been a bit more subtle and smooth, I reckon they could have gotten away with it. Because you can't definitively prove outside of that one incident. Throughout the whole show, you can't prove, he was going on the coughs. It's that second to last question that completely undid them, right?
2: Might be a silly question. Were they sitting next to each other, the coughers?
3: No.
2: So completely they opposite. Yeah.
3: I mean, that would raise enough suspicions if you had two people next to each other.
4: Can I say something? Can I say ask a question? What if someone just out of the blue coughed?
2: That's a good one.
3: Well, then they would have been in serious strife.
2: Well, they must have been looking who the cougher was.
3: They asked the host at the time, and he said, I had absolutely no idea. He was like, I was so enthralled in this random major just going on, because it was the first ever winner, I believe.
2: Oh my goodness.
3: He was so, the game show host was so enthralled by this guy just going on this amazing, miraculous run. He took no notice of any coughing at all in the audience, right? So it's just that one question that undid them.
2: That undid the whole thing.
3: Almost the perfect crime otherwise. Mm, who would have thought you could cough your way to £1 million?
2: Mm. So, Paddy, when you go on, make sure nobody's coughing.
4: You guys are coming with me.
3: I don't know if you know all the answers.
2: What about the coughing bit?
3: I would pay so much money to watch Paddy on a game show.
4: I've been thinking while you've been talking. I would love to do Jeopardy.
3: What is that?
4: It's a quiz show. Ellis, please.
3: I mean, we do Jeopardy here every day, but I don't know.
2: It's Double Jeopardy.
4: You have to make it a question. The answer's a question, like who is... You have to say who is, what is.
2: Oh, so they're given the answer. They're given the answer.
4: They've got prize money, and then they give you 10 topics, and so you've got to choose from each topic. You go through the board, and then, for example, they might say something like, national flag, what an animal on the Australian flag, on the Australian coat of arms, and then you say, what is a kangaroo?
2: And then you have to say...
4: If you don't say what is, you don't get
3: it. That game doesn't sound that interesting, to be honest.
4: It's been around for a very, very... It's on SBS at the moment.
3: Is it?
4: Yep.
2: Check it out.
4: It's a very good show.
3: Well, Ellis, I reckon Who Wants... not Who Wants to Be a Millionaire. Deal or No Deal would be the safest bet.
2: For Patty.
3: Because you don't... No, for anyone.
2: For anyone.
3: Because you can't be made to look stupid. It's chance.
2: You know you have to be auditioned.
4: Well, you can if they're giving you 20 and you've got... A dollar and a hundred.
3: No, but that's just risking it. That's not looking dumb. Some people have gone on Who Wants to Be a Millionaire and been buzzed out one question.
2: You know you still have to audition for it. You know you have to be suitable. It's not like just come in. You have to go through certain auditions. Because they need, the louder you are, the more colourful you are.
3: I don't think that you need a personality. There's been some absolute robots that have been on those shows. I think it's,
2: do you measure up
3: to what the producers want on that day?
4: Maybe.
2: I know they do check you out and you audition for it. Because I had a friend that did it with.
3: Well, I'd rather be sitting here amongst the two of you talking than be a millionaire any day of the week.
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0: 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It's Tuesday the 12th of May and you're with Ellis Gelios. Beau Sebastian De Simone from Crayfers West is on trial in the South Australian Supreme Court over the 2022 alleged murder of his mother, Linda Simon. The court was told De Simone hated his mother and police had been called to the home multiple times in the years before Simon's death. The judge-only trial is ongoing. Adrian Cameron Bembrick has avoided prison after defrauding the NDIS of over $58,000. The sentencing judge described his series of dishonest claims as out of character. Bembrick received a 2-year good behaviour bond. Works have begun on the South Australian government's $45 million North Adelaide Golf Course redevelopment. The plan involves removing nearly 600 trees, which has drawn opposition from protesters. The Adelaide Parklands Association says people may take physical action to prevent the trees from being cut down. South Australia has issued its first six-month barring order under new tougher school safety laws. The order targets a parent accused of threatening students and staff on school grounds and being physically violent toward a school community member off-site. Police are investigating. The reforms introduced late last year expand school powers to tackle abuse. Key changes include barring orders now lasting up to 6 months instead of 3, breach penalties having tripled to $7,500, and bans that can apply to schools, camps, excursions, and within 25 metres of school boundaries. The laws also now cover threatening or harassing behaviour online. In sport, Adelaide Crows player Josh Rochelli has posted an abusive message he received on Instagram following Adelaide's win against Richmond. In response, Rochelli said on social media that mental health matters in every space. To weather in Adelaide on this Tuesday, it's a partly cloudy day. There is the chance of morning fog about the hills and southern suburbs. Light winds are becoming easterly, 15 to 20 kilometres an hour in the evening. Top today of 24 and a minimum of 11. More news in an hour.
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Okay. Welcome back to Breakfast Without Borders here on 103.1 5 EBI FM. Well, we've got a big second hour to get through. I'm with Paddy and Helen. Hope you're enjoying your morning so far on this Tuesday. Plenty to come over the next hour. We'll be talking about soaring inflation and how that's having a very negative effect on the people of Iran. We'll be taking a spooky turn as well and talking about lingering spirits. Is that a thing or not? We'll get the views of the two ladies I'm with in the studio here with me. We'll also talk about the Beatles. And speaking of great music, there's more of it to play you as we get ourselves up and about for a big second hour. Back shortly, it's Breakfast Without Borders.

0: and we were bopping there to Inna and Sean Paul with Up, Up, Up. And she's a Romanian singer, and he collaborated with Sean Paul, a rapper. And we did have this song, Ellis did remind me of you, but you might deny
1: Care
0: it.
1: Care to tell us why, Helen?
0: Well, it's Andonis Remos, and he says, Bori Navio. So he's saying, I might go out tonight, I might not. I might go out and never return.
1: Sounds a bit like my life more recently. what is funny is that, well, not funny, but Andonis Remos actually comes from the same city as my family does in Thessaloniki.
2: Wow. There you go.
0: Who knows?
1: So that's interesting. And Remos is great for a heartbreaker song.
0: There you go.
1: He sings some very poignant tracks
0: right up your alley, Ellis.
2: Yes,
1: very
2: yes,
1: much so.
2: Does.
1: Although I still think he's slightly overrated, but anyway,
0: okay, all right, fair enough. Anyway, let's we're going to take a spooky turn now. A woman named Brocard, that's spooky already, claims she was scratched by the ghost of a young girl named Sally while spending the night in the allegedly haunted Sally House in Kansas. Brocard, 42, says she felt an otherworldly presence and experienced strange occurrences throughout the night, including objects moving and a feeling of being pulled down. During an attempt to communicate with Sally, Brocard says she wrote "Go home" with a crayon, which snapped in her hand, and then felt a stabbing pain in her arm, revealing 5 scratch marks. An apparition of a young girl appeared and Brocard fled the house. The Sally House is reportedly haunted by the ghost of Sally, a young girl who died during an operation at the house in the 1900s. Brocard has previously explored the paranormal and has documented her experiences with ghosts, including a claimed marriage to the ghost of a Victorian soldier. Okay, I will talk about that one. A claimed marriage, all right. Have you ever been convinced someone's spirit has lingered somewhere?
1: Mm-hmm. Oh, I've chased a ghost or two, Helen. but yes.
0: I reckon there's a lot of spirits lingering around, Ellis.
1: Yeah. Yeah. There are. Look, unfortunately for me, my mind only goes to one memory, which unfortunately was when I went to Auschwitz. Because when I went to Auschwitz, you know, I was very fascinated by what I was seeing. And I probably didn't treat the site with enough respect in that I went and took a lot of photos. And, you know, Auschwitz is a kind of place that you go to sort of take it in and leave it at that. Whereas I probably went a bit too far. And beyond that experience, I had my holiday was great. Poland was the middle leg of my 2017 holiday. Went to Auschwitz, and from that, literally from that very night, I had the worst luck in the world. Beyond Auschwitz, where I was taking all these photos, taking the sights in as though it was something other than a place where so many people died.
2: Are you thinking because you disrespected it?
1: Yeah, absolutely.
0: Could you feel?
1: Absolutely.
0: Did you feel anything while
1: like
0: you were
1: you
0: in there?
1: Like, you have no idea. So that very night, I kid you not, people won't believe this, but that very night that I got back from Auschwitz, because it's a very long way away from the center of Krakow. So the bus ride felt like, it almost felt like a funeral. The bus ride back, it was the most somber experience I've ever had. Got back to the hostel, and I had a bit of a, I'd been walking a lot in Greece prior to getting to Poland. So I had a bit of a leg injury, like I do now. And I was limping around a bit. And I, for whatever reason, I was wearing thongs. And I went to the shops in Poland, bought a bunch of stuff. And as I was coming out of the shops, it was nightfall. And I was walking, the shops were only a couple of streets away from the hostel I was staying at. I'm walking out of the shops, and this shadowy figure saw me, saw that I had earphones in, saw that I was limping with thongs on, and went, ha, here's a vulnerable tourist. I'm going to try rob him. So I literally had someone breathing down my neck. Like they were, I was literally like, yeah, I'm about, like, this is about to happen. I'm about to get robbed. They got progressively closer to me as I kept walking away. And I was like, this is done. Like, forget it. And by some sheer miracle, as I turned the corner onto the next street, there was someone else walking in my path. And this person ran away, like ducked and ran for cover as soon as they saw this other person. So I sprinted as fast as I could back into this spooky castle-like hostel in Poland. And then from that point on, I just had the worst, most unimaginable run of bad luck throughout the holiday that I was on. And I think it was,
0: you thought it was
1: disturbing spirits. Mm. I really do. Yeah,
0: I'm convinced. How old were you, Ellis?
1: 24.
0: 20. Oh, yeah. Yeah. Yeah. What can I say?
1: Yeah, I learned my lesson. Incredible. In that. So I actually cut the holiday short because I'd had such a bad run. So I just said, you know what, you've got to get home as soon as possible. This is a sign that you're just not meant to be here. You've disturbed an energy somewhere and you're just not meant to be here anymore.
0: That is spooky.
1: Very much. Very much. Yep.
0: What about you, Patty? Have you got any spooky?
2: Only once I walked into the family home and I could smell incense. And I'm there, who's done incense? And they're going, no one.
1: Sorry, what?
2: Incense.
1: What's that?
0: Livani.
1: Insects.
2: Livani.
0: Incense. You know, the incense from the church.
2: You know, like the church.
0: When the priest blesses.
2: Yeah, okay. And I said to my mum, I said, did you just do incense? Because, you know, we do that at home. Part of our cultural religious background. And she goes, no. And I could smell it.
1: That's strange.
2: That was odd. That's odd. That sort of put a...
1: Is that the same thing that you had my office blessed with?
2: No, that was holy water.
1: Oh, okay.
2: See, listeners,
0: did you bless him?
2: Because
0: did
2: he's
0: you?
2: Had bad luck.
1: Probably need another
2: I've
1: bout
2: had a
1: of
2: priest
1: that.
2: In to bless him.
0: Not an exorcism. You didn't perform one on ours.
1: Well, we need
2: it was
1: that.
2: A blessing.
1: That's on the shopping
0: a few
1: list.
0: People on the-
2: it was a blessing of 5 EBI. A lot of evil spirits.
1: Yes. Yes.
2: And since then, everything's been lovely.
1: Hunky-dory.
0: I'm so happy to hear that. Pompeii for me.
1: Pompeii?
0: I know. Well, not a horrible experience because, as you all know, have you been there, Ellis?
1: I have, yes.
0: You know, it was a thriving...
1: Best ever sandwich I've had in Pompeii.
0: Well, I'm talking about...
2: Is it eerie?
0: I could just imagine the hustle and the bustle and the markets and the people. And I don't know if it was my bad... I just felt they were around me. So it wasn't a scary one because also it showed, you know, obviously Pompeii, that it just freaked me out. I could just feel it all. But it wasn't scary and it was just busy and colourful and because of markets and women and men. And I don't know if it was my strong imagination that day, but I just could feel all of that energy and life.
2: Wow.
0: That's all I can
2: Well, see, I've had that with Pearl Harbor, just the eeriness of being there. It just felt so, and everyone's so quiet in there, and
1: did you go to Ground Zero?
2: No.
1: Right.
2: No.
1: Because I imagine that would be up there as well.
2: But yeah, I'd never experienced that in my life, what I've experienced at Pearl Harbor, just this eeriness. Yeah. Just the quietness. Yeah, it was really, it's a memory that won't leave me.
0: No, I agree with that one too. You reminded me. I've been there as well. And it's an incredible feeling, isn't it? Again, it's all around you. Blanket.
2: Exactly.
0: Of some kind
2: It is. Yeah, it's isn't like it? An envelope. Yeah. Envelops you, you know. Yeah. It's really...
1: Me being sick as well, I went to the Lint Cafe in 2015 after
2: Why?
1: The...
2: Why would you do that?
1: Because I
2: For
1: wanted to go to the Lint Cafe.
2: For a coffee.
1: I was in the square, so
2: For
1: I thought,
2: a coffee.
1: We'll duck into Lint. And this is, you know, right after it reopened, mind you, because it happened in December 2014, and then, as in the Terrorism Act, and then I think March 2014 it reopened. March 2015 it reopened. And this was April 2015. I went in there, and that was extremely surreal.
2: Just
1: sitting there having a hot chocolate and looking around and being like, oh, people ducked for cover in here to save their lives.
0: People died
1: Like, and now we're just sitting in here and there's, like, you know, overseas tourists just on their selfie sticks. Like, what on earth? Yeah.
0: Is there anything in there to commemorate or any
1: sign? There was some subtle stuff, but I think they
0: just wanna
1: didn't really want to make it that. Yeah, you know, they wanted to reopen it in a genuine way. But it was impossible, obviously. Not to, and I found it quite bizarre in a way that it was so, so popular and so in demand. And you just knew it's only because of what had happened.
0: Mm-hmm.
1: You know, there's no chance that Martin Place just had that many people flocking to the Lint.
2: But it is in the centre, though.
1: Yeah, I think it is. But like,
2: have been. Like, is Lint, 7 is Lint is there.
1: Chocolate your go-to for a coffee, Patty?
2: It would be, yes. Lint chocolate for a hot chocolate.
1: Perhaps.
2: I love Lint chocolate.
1: Fair enough. I stand corrected. Let's get the energy back up.
2: I know, that was quite depressing.
0: That's a bit sad, wasn't it?